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Yeah.

0: 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It's time for your divine breakthrough.
1: We know that God is on your side. Amen. Hallelujah. We thank God for this opportunity that we have so we can get on share the word of Almighty God. I always enjoy sharing the word of God. Sometimes I get very passionate. Amen. Sometimes some of the members tell me where I take to teach, I actually preach it. So I give God the praise. I give God the glory. Amen. Praise God. I tell you, your life will never remain the same again. Amen. Praise the name of Jesus. Hallelujah. And I want to conclude the message that I started last week, amen, on hearing God. Amen. Praise the name of Jesus. I want you to tell your neighbor, amen, hearing God is important. Praise God. As you hear the voice of Almighty God, as you know, we are living in a day and an age, praise God, when people, they want to hear many things. They want to hear the voice of God. They want to hear the voice of a prophet. They want to hear the voice of the apostle. They even want to hear the voice of their pastors. And let me tell you, there's absolutely nothing wrong, because God has blessed men and women with the ability to speak, hallelujah, into the lives of many people. God will always use man to bless man. Blessing will not come from just a mere angel, but sometimes the people who are right next to you, God have ordained them, hallelujah, and have anointed them to speak into your life, hallelujah. So it's very important you recognize when God is using a man. But it's important as a believer that we recognize that we need to hear the voice of God. So last week I started, hallelujah, on this subject, and our team scripture was taken from the book of John chapter 3, reading from verse 4. Praise God. When it said, to him the potter openeth, listen, hallelujah, and the sheep hear his voice, and he calleth his own sheep by name, and leadeth them out. Listen, this is so important. I want you to write this scripture down, hallelujah, because it's so important, hallelujah, that you hear the voice of Almighty God. The Bible said, hallelujah, in John chapter 10 and verse 4, and when he putteth forth his own sheep, he goeth before them, and sheep follow him, for they know his voice. It's important that you hear the voice of Almighty God, because there are many voices that are speaking. And let me tell you something, the third voice always want to be the dominant voice in your life. The third voice always want to be the dominant voice in your life. So it's important for you to understand, hallelujah, how to hear the voice of Almighty God. Because from the very beginning, the devil has somehow tried to trick man and push man in a corner and bring man into the tension or moving away from hearing the voice of God. But it's important that we hear the voice of God. We must hear the voice of God, and we must hear from God. Praise God. Hallelujah. The Bible said in John chapter 10 and verse 14, reading from 14 to 16, said, I am the good shepherd. Praise God. And I know my sheep, and my sheep know my voice. Hallelujah. You see, it's important to recognize the voice that you're hearing. You're not hearing just a voice, but you're hearing the voice of Almighty God. Praise God. I don't know many of you, hallelujah, who happen to have children. And you could be in the midst of a massive crowd. And in the midst of this massive crowd, your child will bawl and your child will scream. But in the midst of the screaming, in the midst of the shouting, there is a distinction that you can know for a fact that this is my child. Because my child is speaking. And when my child speaks, I know my voice. You see, you know the difference. At times, I tend to get fooled sometimes, because when I hear my two daughters speak, sometimes I try to confuse them. I wonder if it is my wife or it is my daughter. So sometimes I have to pay careful attention when they speak, because sometimes they sound like my wife. So I have to be careful sometimes I don't say some things that I will normally say to my wife, even when she calls on the phone. So sometimes I have to be careful. I have to pay close attention. And the word, the Hebrew word that we used last week to illustrate the word listening carefully is the word shema. That word describes about giving careful attention to what is being said. Being careful attention to what is being said, because who is speaking is important, and you must be have the ability to listen to who is speaking, because everybody is speaking. And we are living in a day and age, praise God, in the age where social media, everybody want to speak into your life, everybody want to say something concerning you, everybody want to say something. But I said last week, the most important thing is that you should listen to what the word of God says. You must pay attention, hallelujah, to what the word of God says. You must give yourself, hallelujah, wholly to what the word of God says, because what the word of God says is important. Hallelujah. Hallelujah. Hearing the voice of Almighty God. Praise God. Hallelujah. Hearing the voice of Almighty God. And the thing about it, religious and religious dogma sometimes push you into a corner and give the impression that God only speaks to man. God only speak to a man. Or when I say man, I'm talking about when they speak, they speak about the male man. But God speak to man, men, neutral gender, both male and female. And I give the example last week that God spoke not only to, hallelujah, to Abraham, but he also spoke unto to Deborah, and he also spoke unto the prophet. Hallelujah, also spoke, hallelujah, because he spoke unto women. God voice. And listen, it's important that you hear the voice of God, because God is not only speaking to man, but he's also speaking to woman. Hallelujah. He's also speaking to woman. God has called men, he has called women into the ministry, he has called men and women to lead, to function effectively, so the church could be established. Because God said, I am building my church, and the gates of hell will not prevail against it. Hallelujah. I'm telling you, and God will speak to anybody who he wants to speak to. God will reveal himself. If you remember that Jesus, God himself, spoke to a donkey, hallelujah, and if God can speak to a donkey, how much more God can speak to anybody else. Hallelujah. We also said last week the key factors, hallelujah, in hearing God's voice, the key factor in hearing the voice of God is the Holy Spirit. The key factor in hearing the voice of God is the Holy Spirit. Hallelujah. Praise God. Hallelujah. The Holy Spirit. And that scripture is taken from John chapter 16, verse 12 to 14. Hallelujah. He said, and I have much more to say to you, more than you can bear now. But when he, the Holy Spirit, or the Spirit of truth, he will guide you into all truth. And he will not speak of his own, but he will speak only that which he hears. Hallelujah. Because the Holy Spirit, hallelujah, is the key deciding factor for hearing the voice of God. When the Holy Spirit speaks, hallelujah. So if you're going to hear the voice of God, or you're going to hear from God, you must tune in to the Holy Spirit, because the Holy Spirit is the key factor, hallelujah, in hearing from God. Hallelujah. Praise the name of Jesus. The Holy Spirit will speak. And a matter of fact, he's speaking all now. The question is, am I hearing? Am I paying attention to what is happening? Am I

unforgiveness is such factor that hinders us from hearing the voice of God. We must come to a place as believers that we have a heart of forgiveness, that our heart must be pure. We should be forgiving one towards another. We should not be haughty in ourselves, but we should be a forgiving people. One of the things that destroy the church and consistently destroy the church is the heart of unforgiveness. As I said last week, unforgiveness hinders us, hallelujah, from experiencing all that God has and all that God can be. Unforgiveness put us in a place where we are on our back foot, hallelujah. Unforgiveness put us in a place, I tell you, where God will show us to what you call your tormentors. And we saw that in the book of Matthew chapter 18, hallelujah, from verse 23, where this man, hallelujah, praise. I want to read that scripture because I think it's important when we're talking about, because it's important that we understand how in unforgiveness damages our life. It is taken from Matthew chapter 18, reading from about verse 23. And listen to what the Bible said. Therefore is the kingdom of heaven likened unto a certain king, which would take account of his servants. Hallelujah. Will take account of his servants. And when he had gone to reckon, one was bought unto him, which owed him 10,000 talents. Hallelujah. Note the word 10,000 talents. Hallelujah. But for as much as he had not to pay, in other words, the one that had the 10,000 talents had not the money to pay, his Lord command him to sold his wife, praise God, to sold his wife and children and all he had and paid to be paid. Praise God. Listen what the Bible said. The servant therefore fell down and worshiped him, saying, Lord, have patience with me, and I will pay thee all. Praise God. So the one who had owed the money begged to the Lord and asked him, forgive me, in a very short while I will pay to you, and I will not pay a little bit, but I will pay all to you. And he would not, but when, praise God, and he would not, but when he cast him into prison, tell he should pay the debt. So when the fellow servants saw what he had done, they were very sorry, and went and told their Lord all that he done. In other words, I skipped a little bit just to get to the point. In other words, the one that was forgiven, what he did, he went out and saw a fellow brother, and the fellow brother owed him some money, and less than he owed the Lord. But the man that was forgiven was very wicked, and he cast the fellow brother into prison. But the Bible said, listen, the Bible said, when the Lord heard what he did, the Lord cast him and threw him to those tormentors. What I'm saying, unforgiveness, because automatically he forgot that he has been forgiven by the Lord, or so he could not have heard. He did not recognize that he was pardoned, yet still he went out and abused the other brother who owed him. Unforgiveness is a hindrance from hearing the voice of God. Hallelujah. Praise God. When we stop, hallelujah, praise God. Now, one way we can measure how we forgive people is when we stop going around telling other people about what has happened. Hallelujah. And when we start praying for them, when we start interceding for them. Hallelujah. The other thing that we mentioned last week said, being judgmental. We should refuse to be judgmental. Praise God. Because sometimes we are selves, hallelujah, are faced with situation. When you point one finger at somebody, remember the other five is pointing back to you. So we should not be judgmental. Being judgmental sometimes, hallelujah, hinders us from hearing from God. Hallelujah. As I said last week, sometimes the person God is using to minister to you, hallelujah, hallelujah, same very person God is using to minister to you, you are being very judgmental. Hallelujah. So we must avoid being judgmental, because it is one of the facts that keeps us from hearing the voice of God. Rather, we should not judge, but rather we should what? Discern what God is saying. We should be discerning, hallelujah, and have compassion. Praise God.

0: on those, hallelujah, praise God, around us. We should have compassion, praise God, having compassion, and see how people's lives have been changed. Let me tell you, hallelujah, there are so many people today, hallelujah, that are suffering because of COVID-19. There are so many people that have lost their jobs, hallelujah, because of COVID-19. There are so many people, hallelujah, that have lost income, hallelujah. As Brother Glenroy spoke a while ago, we talk about mental illness, hallelujah, has overtaken as a result of COVID-19. And in a day and age which we are living in, as believers, we ought to demonstrate, hallelujah, the fruits of the Spirit, hallelujah. The fruit of the Spirit should be manifested in our lives. And we should not be judgmental, because I'm telling you, many people, hallelujah, have lost their way. Many people have gone, hallelujah, astray. Many people are frustrated, hallelujah, because of us being what? Judgmental. So being judgmental will cause us, hallelujah, to not hear the voice of God. The other thing we say, we must confess our sins. Unconfessed sins is going to hinder us from hearing the voice of Almighty God. Praise God. The Bible said, praise God, confess your faults one towards another. Hallelujah. Confess your faults one towards another, and he will come in and help you. So we need to confess, because those things aforementioned before are things that will hinder us from hearing the voice of Almighty God. Hallelujah. Praise God. Then the question I have, how can we promote, or how can we hear the voice of God? Praise God. And I said last week, one way we could hear the voice of God is when we feed our spirit with the word. We must feed our spirit with the word. We must feed our spirit with the word. And the technology is giving us a great opportunity to feed our spirit with the word. We can play it in our midnight hour. We can put it in our ears. We can get it as a ringtone. We can feed our spirit with the word of God. If you're going to hear from God, you're going to hear from God when you feed your spirit with the word of God. The word of God, hallelujah. It is the written word, hallelujah. So when you take time and you read the Bible, when you take time and you listen to the word of God, whether they're singing the word of God, you will start to hear the voice of Almighty God, because the voice of God is in the word of God. When you read the word of God will illuminate, it will jump out. You will hear the word of God clear, hallelujah. You will make a distinction from what is false and what is real. So reading the word of God will put you, hallelujah, in a position of hearing the word, or hearing the voice of God. The Bible says in Colossians chapter 3 and verse 6, hallelujah, let the word of Christ dwell in you richly, hallelujah. Let it dwell in you richly. Let the word of God dwell in you with richly, richly. Let it dwell richly, hallelujah. Praise the name of our Jesus, hallelujah. Teaching and admonishing one another with hearts, with hymns and songs, and making melody unto God. Let the word of God, hallelujah. I encourage you today. I urge you today. Praise God. Let the word of God dwell in your heart. Praise God. Give yourself over to the word of God. Give yourself over to the word of God. God said unto Joshua, hallelujah, if you observe to do all that I've written, hallelujah, if you observe to do, hallelujah, and if you meditate on the word of God day and night, hallelujah, you must open the Bible and take out a verse and meditate on the word of God. Let the word of God be rich in your spirit. Let the word of God be rich in your heart. Let the word of God come true for you, hallelujah. Thy word, the psalmist David said, have I hid in my heart, so I will not sin against God. When you put the word in your heart, hallelujah, I tell you, there coming a time, and the time is now, where we need, hallelujah, the word of God in our hearts. We need the word of God. We need the word, hallelujah. The word will sustain us. The word will keep you. The word will keep you, hallelujah, in your time of frustration. The word will protect you, hallelujah. When you're feeling that somebody wants to harm you, the word will keep you. Thy word have I hid in my heart, hallelujah. Praise God. We must read the word. Get the word in my heart, hallelujah. Praise the name of Jesus. Thy word is truth, hallelujah. Get the word in your spirit, hallelujah. Praise God. Hallelujah. You know, because we are home. Hallelujah. We have so many time on our hands. Hallelujah. We have so many times on our hands. Hallelujah. So we sometimes forget to read the Bible. Hallelujah. Sometimes we forget to spend a little time in reading the Bible. Hallelujah. Let me tell you, I encourage you, make sure you take time out and read the word. Hallelujah. Praise God. Hallelujah. Read the word. Hallelujah. Praise God. Seek to walk with the word of God. Seek to walk in the word of God. Seek to walk in the word of God. Hallelujah. Enoch walked with God. Hallelujah. And when Enoch walked with God, hallelujah. Praise God. Hallelujah. Then there was no more, hallelujah, tragedy over his life, because God took, hallelujah, him away. Hallelujah. Because he walked with God. Praise God. You see, the word of God, hallelujah, put you in a position, hallelujah, to flow in the spirit. Hallelujah. Praise God. Hallelujah. Walk with the word of God. Let the word God dwell in your spirit. Hallelujah. Praise God. Have fellowship with the word of God. Make sure you have fellowship, hallelujah, with the word of God. Make sure you are communion with the word of God. Listen, I warn, hallelujah, I admonish, hallelujah, I encourage, hallelujah, they are coming a time, hallelujah. Praise God. The only thing that we can call upon is when we have the word of God. Praise God. On Friday night, hallelujah, I was teaching, hallelujah, praise God, about spiritual warfare. Spiritual warfare is about understanding what the word says, hallelujah, and how you can use the word. As I look in the book of Luke chapter 4, praise God, and you see the temptations that Jesus Christ faced. When Jesus Christ faced those temptations, the only way Jesus overcome the enemy, it's by the word. When Satan placed the temptation, hallelujah, Satan said it, Jesus said, it is written, man shall not live by bread alone, but by every word that proceeds out of the mouth of God. Praise God. Let the word of God dwell in your heart. Praise God. Jesus, if Jesus needed the word, how much more me and you? Hallelujah. Praise God. Hallelujah. So if you're going to hear from God, we must immerse ourselves in the word of God. Praise God. Praise God. Immerse ourselves in the word of God. And how can we do that? Hallelujah. Tell somebody, position yourself to hear God. You must position yourself to hear God. Your positioning, hallelujah, hallelujah, is important. Praise God. And when I say your position, I don't necessarily mean that you're in a quiet place only. Your position, wherever you are, you might be in your car, hallelujah. You must position yourself to hear God. The Bible said in Psalm 27 and verse 13, listen what it said, and had faint, I had fainted unless I believed to see the goodness of the Lord in the land of the living. Listen, you got to position yourself. Your positioning is important. Hallelujah. In the book of Habakkuk, hallelujah, chapter 1, if you read, hallelujah, that prophet Habakkuk was faced, hallelujah, with challenges, hallelujah. Habakkuk, hallelujah, have to answer to the people. Praise God. But if you see in verse, in chapter 2 from verse 1, you will see how Habakkuk positioned himself. Habakkuk positioned himself. Praise God. When he said, I will stand upon the watchtower, hallelujah. I will set unto the tower, and I will watch to see what he will say unto me, hallelujah, and what I shall answer when I reprove, hallelujah. Listen, you must set yourself, or you must position yourself to hear from God. Position is important. If you're going to hear from God, you must position yourself, hallelujah. In other words, you must take the time and put yourself in a place where you can talk to God and where God can talk to you. You must position yourself, hallelujah. If you're going to hear from God, hearing from God requires that you position yourself. Too many of us, sometimes we are too busy. Hallelujah. We are too busy. Hallelujah. We are too busy. Hallelujah. If you are too busy to hear from God, then you are too busy. You must position yourself. Hallelujah. Hey, God, you must position yourself. If you're going to hear from God, your position is important. Hallelujah. Praise God. Let me use an example of a positioning yourself. Is it like you're listening to the FM band from 88 to 106? Hallelujah. Let me tell you, hallelujah, and the frequency you want to hear is 103. Let me tell you, if you're not on the frequency of 103, you will not hear the information that will be transmitted on 103, hallelujah. While you're on the FM band, hallelujah, you can miss the information on 103. So therefore, you must position yourself. You must tune your dial in to 103, and you will receive same like this, hallelujah. If you want to hear from God, you must tune in, hallelujah. You must fine-tune yourself and put yourself in the position to hear from God, because God is always speaking. Ask yourself, where am I positioned? Hallelujah. Maybe God is talking to you on many things. Hallelujah. Ask yourself, am I positioned? Hallelujah. Praise the name of Jesus to hear from God. Hallelujah. Praise God. The Bible said, as I quoted the scripture earlier, the Bible said, hallelujah, in John chapter 10 and verse 3, he said, to him the potter openeth. Hallelujah. The sheep hear his voice. He calleth his own sheep by name and lead them out. Your positioning, hallelujah, will cause you to flow, hallelujah, as God wants you to flow. Sometime when God called you, hallelujah, if you are not hearing, hallelujah, praise God, you might miss your season, hallelujah. In the midst, hallelujah, when God is speaking, hallelujah, you will not be in the position to hear, so you must position yourself. Hey God, tell somebody, position yourself. You must position yourself. Hallelujah. If you're going to hear from God, the other thing you must withdraw from all worldly, hallelujah, distractions. Hallelujah. Hallelujah. Tell somebody, withdraw from all worldly distractions. Hallelujah. Remember, brethren, we are in the world, but we are not of this world. Worldly distractions, hallelujah. Praise God. Worldly distractions, hallelujah. Praise God, will cause us to miss hearing the voice of God. Hallelujah. Worldly distraction will cause us to miss, hallelujah, hearing the voice of God. Praise the name of Jesus. The Bible said in Isaiah chapter 55 and verse 1. Listen, he said, incline thine ear, hallelujah. Incline thy ear and come unto me and hear, and your soul shall live, and I will make an everlasting covenant with thee, even hallelujah, and show mercies to all to David. Incline thine ears, hallelujah. We must rid ourselves from worldly distractions, because worldly distractions, hallelujah, praise God, will cause us to miss the voice of Almighty God. Hey God, hallelujah. Worldly distractions. And let me tell you, hallelujah, we are living with a lot of worldly distractions going on. Worldly things that are happening, hallelujah. The pains of this life, hallelujah. Everything that is happening, hallelujah, want to take up our time. They want to manipulate our time. But we must make a conscientious decision as believers. If we really want to hear the voice of God, we must withdraw ourselves. We must pull away, hallelujah. Even Jesus Christ himself, he sometimes pull away from his disciples, and he went into the high mountain. Why? Because he wanted to hear from his Father. He wanted to deliver the word from his Father unto his disciples. You must pull yourself away. Sometimes it requires fasting. Sometimes it requires just quietness. How do you pull yourself away? Hey God, hallelujah. Hearing God's voice is important. If we're going to hear God's voice, hallelujah, we must withdraw from the worldly systems. Because this world, hallelujah, wants to consume us. They want to take up all of our time, hallelujah. Praise God. If you're going to hear the voice of God, we must withdraw. That is why Isaiah said it that way. Incline thine ear. You know what he said? Incline is to take time, is to make a conscientious decision to move from where you are and to go into a place, hallelujah, that God will speak. Incline thy ears. Sometimes the word of God, when God speaks, hallelujah, when God speaks, hallelujah, when God speaks, and you might ask yourself, how would God speak? God speaks too many times. God speaks through dreams, and he speaks through vision, hallelujah. So sometimes, hallelujah, if you're not tuned in, like I said before, you would not be able to hear, because sometimes God will speak through vision and God will speak through dreams, hallelujah. The word of God, the logos, or the rhema, God will speak, hallelujah. God will speak, hallelujah. The Bible said in 2 Timothy chapter 3 and verse 16, hallelujah, all scripture of God, hallelujah, is for us, hallelujah, to fulfill and teaching and rebuking, hallelujah, and correcting and training in righteousness, hallelujah. The all scriptures, hallelujah. So God uses his word to minister to us, and dreams and visions, hallelujah, are part of the construct, hallelujah, how God will minister unto us. Praise God. The other way that God will speak, hallelujah, there's this inner voice, or what we call the inner voice of the Holy Spirit, hallelujah. That inner voice, hallelujah, you will hear in your deepness, hallelujah. I describe it like in my knower. I just know in my know when God is speaking. Sometimes you're just about to make some decisions, and when you're about to make those decisions, you just know in your knower, this is not the right decisions, hallelujah. You just know in your knower, this is not what you're supposed to be doing, because the inward voice, the Holy Spirit, will minister, hallelujah. Do not ignore the inward voice, because God speaks in his inward voice, hallelujah. Praise God. The Bible said in Isaiah chapter 30 and verse 21, whether you turn to the right or to the left, your ears will hear the voice behind you saying, this is the way, walk in it, hallelujah. The inward voice of the Holy Spirit, he will minister to you. The inward voice, God will speak to you. Do not ignore the inward voice, hallelujah. Sometimes we think, hallelujah, hallelujah is a thought. Sometimes God will speak to you in a thought, hallelujah. Praise God. That is why the Bible said, hallelujah, praise God, for the weapons of a warfare, they're not carnal, but they're mighty through the pulling down of strongholds, hallelujah. Praise God. In other words, your imagination. Sometimes God will speak to you in your imagination, hallelujah. God will speak to you, that inward thought, that inward weakness, that inward thought that will come to you, because God will speak. God is speaking, hearing the voice of Almighty God. Hallelujah, praise God. The Bible said in Romans chapter 8 and verse 16, the Spirit himself, hallelujah, testified, hallelujah, with our spirit, hallelujah, that we are God's children, and ye, hallelujah, and you can, hallelujah, have a sense of peace and joy, hallelujah, and the word of knowledge, because the inner voice, that inner witness, God will speak to you. The other way that God will speak to you, God will use prophets. Hallelujah. There are many people there that they are discarding prophet. Listen to me. God still have prophet. God said he gave hallelujah to the church. Pastors, teachers, hallelujah. Prophets, evangelists, hallelujah, is God. So God is still using prophets to minister to people. The Bible says in Amos, hallelujah, chapter 3 and verse 7, surely the sovereign Lord, hallelujah, does nothing until he speaks or reveals his plans to his servants, the prophet, hallelujah. So God, hallelujah, is speaking. God is speaking. That is found in 2 Chronicles chapter 20 and verse 20. God still speaks, so he will use a prophet, a man or woman of God, to speak to you. Hallelujah. So sometimes, hallelujah, don't be judgmental, as I said earlier. Praise God. God will use a prophet just to minister to you. And let me tell you something that I indicated some months ago when I teach you how to judge a prophetic word. You can only judge the prophetic word when you go into the word of God. If God is using the prophet to minister to you, you use the word of God and you will judge what he says, because God will use his servant. Remember I said earlier, God will only use man to minister to you. God will not send an angel from heaven just to talk to you, because let me tell you, God will use man to bless man. So we must honor God's servants. So when God uses a prophet, hallelujah, or evangelist or pastor or somebody to minister to you, God is still speaking. Hey God, praise God, hallelujah. How are you hearing from God? God is still using his servants. Praise God. Although there are so many people, hallelujah, who are misrepresenting, hallelujah, the fivefold ministry, we should not allow those who are misrepresenting it, hallelujah, to keep us, hallelujah, from hearing the voice of God, because God is still speaking. Hallelujah. Praise God. God is still speaking. God also used vision, hallelujah, and dreams, hallelujah. Visions and dreams, hallelujah. If you remember Mary, hallelujah, God used her, hallelujah, praise God, to a dream. If you remember, hallelujah, Joseph, he spoke to a dream, hallelujah. Let me tell you, God still uses, hallelujah, those methods, hallelujah, of speaking. Are you hearing what God is saying? I believe God is speaking to so many people, hallelujah. God is talking to you, hallelujah. Hallelujah. Listen to what the Bible says in Joel chapter 2 and verse 28. And it shall come to pass afterwards, I will pour out, hallelujah, my spirit upon all flesh. Your sons and your daughters shall prophesy. Your old men shall dream dreams. And your young men shall see visions. God is still speaking. Hallelujah. God is still speaking. Hallelujah. God is still speaking. There is an open heaven. Hallelujah. God is still speaking. Are you hearing the voice of God? God is speaking. Hallelujah. We are living in a day and age. We must hear the voice of Almighty God. It is imperative that we hear the voice of Almighty God. Hallelujah. Praise God. Hallelujah. Hallelujah. Praise God. Hallelujah. Praise God. Hallelujah. God will use the dreams to speak to you. Hallelujah. He will dream, use men to speak to you. Hallelujah. Sometimes your own friend on your job. Hallelujah. You might be complimenting and making decisions, and God will just simply talk to them, and they will just say, you know, so and so and so. And God just answer your prayer. Hallelujah. You must be sensitive. That is why I said earlier, you must be discerning and not being judgmental. You must have a spirit of discernment when God is speaking, hallelujah, how to hear the voice of Almighty God. God is speaking. Hallelujah. Praise God. Hallelujah. God is speaking. God is speaking. God is speaking. Hearing the voice of Almighty God. We must endeavor to hear the voice as we walk through, hallelujah, Christian path. Let me tell you, we cannot make it. We cannot make it effectively. We cannot do what God has called us to do and do it effectively if we don't hear from God. Praise God. We need to hear from God. We must hear, hallelujah, the voice of Almighty God. Praise God. Because the third voice always want to be the dominant voice. We must hear the voice of Almighty God. Everybody today is speaking. I pray to God that you hear the voice of Almighty God. Hear what God is saying to you. Hear, hallelujah. Praise God. Hear what God is saying to you. Hallelujah. Praise God. Hallelujah. One of the things I want to encourage you, and I want to put a caution, hallelujah, don't refuse correction. Hallelujah. Praise God. Consider, hallelujah, it, hallelujah. Praise God. Refuse, don't refuse, because God is speaking. When God is speaking, hallelujah, sometimes we just need to sometimes, hallelujah, God will say something to me, and sometimes I just say the reason why I'm saying because I don't want to say anything, because if I say anything that is out of turn, praise God, hallelujah, praise God, God is still speaking. Oh God, God is still speaking. Are you hearing the voice of Almighty God? I want to pray today, hallelujah, if you're on today and you don't know Jesus as Lord and Savior, God is speaking to you. Maybe you're in a backslidden state. Hallelujah. You have turned you have turned away from God. You're not where you are supposed to be. You're not where you're supposed to be. You know in your Noah, you're not where you ought to be. God said he will marry to the backslider. He will restore, hallelujah, your life. Hallelujah. If you're here and you're not born again, hallelujah. Maybe you're listening today, tomorrow, you're not born again, and you just need, hallelujah, you just need a touch from God. I want to pray for you, hallelujah. When we come in a spirit of agreement, the Bible said where two and three are gathered, hallelujah. When we come in agreement, it shall be done. So I come in agreement with you. Father, in the name of Jesus, I speak, oh God, your word. I thank you, oh God, for this opportunity to minister your word to your people, and even those who are outside, oh God of divine breakthrough empowerment ministries, but they are locked on. Hallelujah. I pray that you will touch them from the crown of the head to the sole of their feet. Father, I pray, oh God, in the name of Jesus, that you will touch them, oh God. Father, oh God, restore their love, restore their desire to read your word, restore, oh God, their desire, oh God, to wait in your presence, restore them, oh God, bring them back, oh God. Father, strengthen them in the inner man. Father, I give you praise. I give you glory. Lord, I magnify your name. Hallelujah. Lord, I pray, oh God, that you will strengthen them, oh God. in the name of Jesus. Hallelujah. You know, why, as I was praying, I remember Friday night somebody asked me to pray, and I didn't get the time because they pray, hallelujah, for their family, for because they were suffering in COVID, somebody in school, they were suffering, and I, as I just prayed, I just remember. So I want to lift that person up. I don't know if they tune in today, but I don't want to leave, hallelujah, without ministering to your family in prayer. Father, in the name of Jesus, I thank you, oh God. Father, I pray, oh God, you will touch the family. Oh God, you will touch, oh God, that, oh God, hallelujah, that young woman, child who is in college, that she asks for prayer. Oh God, minister. Strengthen her, oh God. Strengthen her in the inner man. Strengthen her family. Oh God, in the name of Jesus, oh God, you will provide for them. You will provide the finances that is needed. You will provide, oh God. Father, send destiny helpers, oh God, to help them, oh God, in the name of Jesus. Oh God, restore them into their rightful position. Restore them, oh God. Father, we give you praise. We give you glory. We give you honor in Jesus' name. And everybody say amen and amen.
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2: There in heaven I rejoice.
3: How do you do? I'm sure many of us can remember a time when we felt trapped. Perhaps it was your own choices that got you into a bad situation. Perhaps it was completely out of your control. And perhaps you know what it is to find yourself in an environment with someone or something you don't know how to escape. Parental guidance is suggested as we bring you the story of a woman named Maggie, who found herself in a series of challenging and dangerous relationships. See what happens when she moved toward the one with the power to heal, because that's when her heart and mind and life were unshackled

0: Harvey, it's the middle of the night.
1: Mom, Maggie!
0: Shh, please, you'll wake up the neighbors. Harvey, what are you... No, that's my grandmother's!
1: You know you ruined my life.
0: Please, Harvey, please, leave. Stop throwing things. What are you on?
1: Same old stuff.
0: What, steroids? Tell me. Don't touch me, please don't.
1: I thought you were strong. Don't you get people in shape for a living? Prove it.
0: Please, someone, help!
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0: I thought one day I would grace a Broadway stage, but the impossible dream proved just that, impossible. In fact, I was born in New York, in a city where those dreams might come true, but tragedy struck my family just 2 weeks after I was born. My father died of a heart attack. A note in his wallet revealed he had been having an affair, so my mom moved me and my three siblings to be with my grandmother and escape the pain. The sadness and anger she felt could not be curbed by geography, and our childhood was marked by her neglect and bitterness. But God must have known I needed my grandmother.
4: Come get your coat on, sweetheart.
5: What are we doing today, Grandma?
4: We have a big day full of adventures.
5: Oh, yeah?
4: Oh, yeah. Bring me my purse.
5: So can I have some butterscotch?
4: Yes, dear.
5: Where are we going?
4: Well, we'll swing by the church, and then we gotta go get groceries. I'm making a big pasta dinner tonight. And we'll drop by and say hello to Helen. Oh, then I told Lydia we would pay her a visit. And that brings us to lunchtime.
5: I'm gonna sing Helen my new song.
4: She will love that.
2: The woman in our story found herself trapped in a series of abusive relationships. This is the story of her journey towards finding her self-worth and confidence. The true story of a woman named Maggie, right now on Unshackled.
0: I cannot imagine my childhood without my grandmother. My mom was very angry, and when I was 7, she remarried. She didn't necessarily love Ed, but she wanted my brothers to have a father figure. He was nothing like a father to me.
5: Excuse me, I'm changing.
1: This is my house.
5: Yes, well, I'm...
1: Now, is that really what you're gonna wear?
5: Yes. Ed, can you please...
1: What do you have on under that?
5: Please leave.
1: Listen, you're not the boss around here.
5: You can come in when I'm dressed.
1: Oh, so ungrateful.
5: I just want to...
1: Do you have any idea what life was like in Korea when I was a prisoner of war?
5: I know it was very hard.
1: Now, look, all I want to do is spend time with you, with my family.
0: Eager to escape home, I fell in with a rebellious crowd at school. I was able to keep up a good appearance, excelling in sports and being popular. But my friends and I also shoplifted, vandalized the school, and even called in bomb threats. I didn't know where to put my anger. After making it through high school, I went to junior college to major in theater and get a fresh start.
6: Is it falafel turn or falap shuffle step?
5: It's a falap heel turn.
6: Well, then that's my problem. In the film version, that's a falap shuffle step.
5: Oh, you've got the film of 42nd Street?
6: Sure do.
5: With Ruby Keeler?
6: The one and only.
5: Oh, I've always wanted to see that.
6: I got it in my dorm room.
5: Is that so?
6: Come by after rehearsal.
5: I started spending all my time with Darren. We sang show tunes together, we were scene partners, and Darren had something else I was interested in. Faith. Darren's faith manifested itself in some ways that were disturbing to me, but I thought I could fix it. I thought I could fix him. Oh, I'll have some too.
6: Do you want to do communion?
5: What? No, I just mean I'd like some wine.
6: Would you like to drink it in remembrance of me?
5: What?
6: In remembrance of what I've done for you?
5: Darren, what are you talking about?
6: I know it's weird, Mags, but I'm connected to God in a way that I just need you to trust. I can help you. I can help you achieve your dreams.
5: No, you can't.
6: Maggie, look at me.
5: All right. All right, I'm looking at you.
6: Do you trust me?
5: Yes. Oh, please don't look at me like that.
6: Like what?
5: Your eyes are all... Darren, stop it.
6: I love you.
5: I love you too.
6: And follow me. Come on.
5: Where are we going? We got married out in the woods. It wasn't real and it didn't last. Now that I know God, I look back and see how lost Darren was. Darren really thought he was God. And I think the enemy was using him to oppress me. Finally, my friends got through to me about how messed up Darren was, and I ended that relationship. Not long after, I began another one with a childhood friend. We moved fast and even got engaged, but he broke it off without an explanation. I was depressed, alone, and giving up on my dreams of pursuing theater. I switched to nursing school, and one night, I ended up on a blind date with a man named John.
7: Cheers!
5: Cheers!
7: Any interest in sharing the mozzarella sticks?
5: I mean, yes, of course, but no, that's okay.
7: What do you mean? Bread and bread. I mean, yes, of course, then. You want them, don't you?
5: Yes, but I don't want the guilt. I don't want to beat myself up about it for the rest of the night.
7: Well, I don't want you to do that either.
5: So, Kaya said you're a musician.
7: I am, yes. A businessman as well. So I'm not, not just a starvist.

0: raise them all in school now.
1: Hence the aversion to the mozzarella sticks.
0: Yes.
1: Well, Maggie, it seems we are both at the beginning of our second chapters.
0: Indeed we are. John and I would soon decide to build our second chapters together. He was 13 years older than me, endlessly kind and protecting. I was hurting and it felt so good to be loved by him. We moved in together and I married him at 22. My body images drove me to become addicted to exercise. Soon, I started a fitness business with the aid of John's business acumen. The business excelled and I went on to win the national championship in aerobics. Everything seemed to be going my way.
1: Who is that?
0: No one.
1: No one?
0: Oh, just another potential client. I'm having to turn people away. Do you know the director of that TV show that's shooting nearby?
1: No, I don't know him.
0: Yes, you do, with the hair. Well, anyway, he wants me to start training him.
1: Wow.
0: What do you think of this shirt?
1: I think you look great.
0: But it doesn't really show off my abs.
1: Well, you don't have to show them off with everything you wear. They can just be, you know, a secret.
0: I'm going to work, John. I have to prove that I have what people want.
1: You just said they're already banging down your door. You think you really need the degree on top of all this?
0: Yes, I need the degree if I want to work with professional athletes.
1: And you?
0: And I do.
1: All right. Well, save some time
0: for... Okay, I've got to run. I've got a client. Bye!
1: Us. See you, Maggie.

0: Sorry.
1: I'm sorry, too. I'll see you soon.
0: Maggie, were you with someone else while you were with me?
1: What?
0: When I was on the fishing trip a few weeks ago, the neighbors...
1: The Cromleys.
0: The Murdochs. You saw someone's car in the drive. All night, they said, and I don't want to know, but I want to know, Maggie. Did you cheat on me?
1: I had been unfaithful. Harvey was a bodybuilder, a guy I worked with. I thought he would make me happy, and so I kept dating him once John and I were divorced. But Harvey had an angry side that I did not see until we got closer. When Harvey started hitting me, I told no one.
2: 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Here's the president of Pacific Garden Mission, Phil Kwiatkowski.
3: Thanks, Timothy. 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Since 1950, Pacific Garden Mission has produced Unshackled as an ambassador for Christ, the longest-running radio drama in history, with new testimonies every week of how the cross of Christ brings victory over sin and death. Today, Unshackled goes out in 14 languages around the world, reaching millions of people every day. Each testimony reveals the darkness of life before Christ and the redemption he brings to those who call on him. How then shall they call on him in whom they have not believed? And how shall they believe in him of whom they have not heard? And how shall they hear without a preacher? You can be used to share the story of God in your life through Unshackled. Write and tell us how the Lord redeemed you, and your testimony could reach untold millions of people, changing their lives. As it is written, how beautiful are the feet of them that preach the gospel of peace and bring glad tidings of good things. Don't keep the good news to yourself. If you know of someone who has come out of darkness into the light of the world, write and tell us about that too. And our radio committee will take it from there. Here's an excerpt from a listener as to how this program has helped him. I was recently incarcerated and away from my family and stumbled upon your program. I am an avid listener now, and thank God. I listen every night, and it helps me feel alive. So contact us and share your story. 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Our email address is unshackled@pgm.org.
1: Without John, I was without a husband and without a home. I knew my friend Claire had a spare apartment.
4: Thanks for the Coke.
1: Oh, of course. It's good to reconnect. I've missed you.
4: Yeah, I was surprised to hear from you. How are you?
1: I'm all right, thanks. Doing okay. I was just thinking about you because, I may need a favor.
4: I should know by now there's always a motive behind reconnecting.
1: What?
4: Nothing. What do you need?
1: I have a friend who's really... she's in a tough spot. Just separated from her husband, and I know she's feeling scared and alone and unsure and doesn't have anywhere to go, and she has a few bags, like a big duffel and then three smaller backpacks. One's barely even. It's like a blue knapsack, and at least that's what she told me she had. I forget.
4: Seems like you remember pretty well.
1: She needs a place to stay, and as I recall...
4: I have a place to stay.
1: It'd just be for a little while she figures stuff out.
4: What's her name?
1: Her name is...
4: You can stay at my apartment, Maggie. It's no problem.
1: I moved into Claire's and tried to start over. But Harvey was easily jealous, and I couldn't escape his rage, even if I'd done nothing to deserve it.
5: Where you been?
1: Work. I was finishing up at work.
5: With Rich?
1: No. I saw Rich earlier today. Tammy came.

0: near the end.
1: How is Rich?
0: Fine. He's fine.
1: You think he looks good? Are you making him a lot stronger?
0: Harvey, what are you getting at?
1: I know something's going on with you two.
0: With me and Rich? Not at all.
1: I seen you with him.
0: Yes, I'm his trainer.
1: Seen you touching him.
0: Yes, I'm his trainer.
1: Won't you get smart with me? You tell me the truth.
0: I promise. There is nothing going on between me and Rich.
1: I love you. You know that?
0: Yes, I know that.
1: I just want you all to myself.
0: I am all yours.
1: Come here, baby.
0: And that was how we were. He would be slamming me into cabinets one second, and we were making love the next. Sometimes Harvey would show up in the middle of the night to my apartment, or Claire's apartment, and accuse me of having an affair with Rich or someone else. Things would escalate, but then, just as quickly, they would grow calm. We would be intimate. He told me he loved me. I blame myself for how we were, and I didn't ask for help. Nice set, Heidi.
2: Thank you. I didn't know I was ready for the 20s.
0: But look at you. You did it.
2: What's next?
0: Let's finish with triceps. Three sets of 12.
2: With the 15s?
0: Yeah. Let's keep going with the 20s.
2: No mercy.
0: That's how you get stronger.
2: Ugh.
0: Keep the elbows in. Any big plans this weekend?
2: A friend's party on Saturday and then church on Sunday.
0: Nice.
2: It is. It's a great place. My husband's the pastor.
0: Really?
2: Yeah.
0: Well, that must be... Do you feel like you have to be perfect all the time?
2: No, it's a very welcoming place. You should check it out. You want to come with me this weekend?
0: On the way to church, I stopped and bought a black dress to wear. I was nervous and I didn't know what to expect. The pastor taught on Psalm 46:1. God is our refuge and strength, a very present help in trouble. I needed a refuge and strength. I needed help. I wanted to know more, and I ended up going back to the pastor and his wife's house for lunch. She made a casserole. I was in a new dress, and something was stirring in my soul. The next day, I called Harvey.
3: Yeah?
0: Hey, it's me.
3: Where you been?
0: Well, I've been doing some thinking, and what are you eating?
3: Don't lie to me, Mac. You've been off with Rich. Don't lie to me.
0: I haven't. I promise.
3: There are these new protein chips I told you about.
0: I don't want to be with you. I don't want this life. I don't want this anymore.
3: I see.
0: I'm sorry. Harvey?
3: Yeah, no. I hear you. You're calling it off. I don't like it, but I hear what you're doing.
0: He seemed so calm. He didn't respond like the vengeful extreme man I knew. When we hung up, I thought maybe God really was up to something, because for Harvey to handle this like that must be something supernatural helping me out. I was so naive. Harvey was hopped up on all kinds of steroids, which made his behavior completely unpredictable. I couldn't avoid seeing him, still working at the same gym. One day at work, he said,
1: Maggie, I want to surprise you with dinner.
0: Well, now it's not much of a surprise if you are going to...
1: Yeah, I'm going to cook you dinner at your apartment.
0: I don't know if that's a good idea.
1: Come on, it'll be just like the old times. I just need your key.
0: I came home expecting to smell his famous power food pasta. But the lights were off. How strange. I thought he would be here. I walked into my bedroom. My bathroom door was ajar. Someone broke into the apartment, I thought. Then all of a sudden, in my bathroom mirror, I saw a man in a ski mask. He lunged at me. Please, don't hurt me. He put his hands around my throat.
1: Quiet.
0: Don't touch me.
1: Stop yelling. It's just me.
0: Why are you doing this?
1: We can be more intimate when we're scared.
0: You seriously think I'm going to get out? Get out of my apartment right now!
1: Maggie, I'm just...
0: Get out! I was shocked that Harvey would break into my apartment. But our relationship had been a aggressive, volatile, wild, and unpredictable. That was how we were. And that was how we would continue to be.
2: Earl Grey or English breakfast?
0: English breakfast, please.
2: So then he came back that same night?
0: Yes. A few hours later, he was pounding on the door.
2: And you let him in?
0: I didn't want anyone to hear us.
2: Someone might have helped you or called the police.
0: Yeah, I was just... I was embarrassed. I let him in.
2: Here's your tea, dear.
0: Thank you.
2: Do you want to tell me what happened next?
0: He slammed me up against the wall. He put his hands around my throat and said that he came there to kill me.
2: Oh, Maggie!
0: Said he hated me. Said I was a... Well, said words I shouldn't say in a pastor's house.
2: It's all right. Let him loose.
0: He dragged me by the hair into the bedroom. He tied me up with rope and...
2: He brought a rope with him?
0: It was there, in the room, back when we were involved, we used to. Well, we were kind of crazy with one another, so some of this I feel that I'm afraid it's my fault.
2: No, Maggie. Give yourself grace.
0: He had his way with me for hours, all the while saying how I was ruining his life and was never going to live.
2: Was he on something, do you think?
0: Oh, yes. Tons of steroids. Because, you know, I'm a strong woman, but...
2: You don't have to tell me that. Who else could get me benching 60 pounds?
0: Well, I couldn't fight him off. Not that night. But then in the midst of it, Heidi, the strangest thing happened. I remembered that verse your husband taught on last weekend. I remembered that God was my refuge and strength, and I didn't say that to him. I didn't even pray to God, like, out loud. But I felt like I was...
2: Crying out to him?
0: Yes. On the inside.
2: And did you feel... Did you feel God's presence?
0: I did. I mean, it was horrible what was happening, but God was with me. And soon after, something came over Harvey. A new rage where he realized he wasn't going to get whatever he came there to get. He ran around the apartment throwing things, breaking things, and then he left. I remember when I was with my ex-husband, John, sometimes we would hear the neighbors fighting. Even when I was growing up, I remember walking by a house that we could literally hear was breaking. I never knocked on the door. I never called the police. And then one day, it was me trapped in the violent nightmare. I had been so desperate for anyone from outside to recognize, to care, to intervene. From then on, I vowed I would never look away. Thank you, Reverend. That was a wonderful service.
4: Oh, thank you, Maggie. It's great to see you. You look well.
0: Thanks. It's my only church dress. I especially like the story you told about God as our shepherd from Ezekiel.
4: Mm-hmm. And they shall no more be a prey to the heathen, neither shall the beast of the land devour them.
0: But they shall dwell safely, and none shall make them afraid.
4: Ezekiel 34:28. You know, I'd be happy to unpack that further with you.
0: Really?
4: Well, yes, I've been meaning to ask if you might be interested in... Oh, I don't know, a sort of discipleship.
0: With?
4: Yeah, with me.
0: Oh.
4: You've just become a believer. I'd love to open the Bible with you and talk through what you're experiencing.
0: That'd be wonderful.
4: All right, great. Then,
5: Maggie.
4: Maggie, do you know this man?
5: Come with me.
0: No, Harvey, what are you doing here?
4: You get your hands off her.
5: Oh, yeah? Who are you?
0: Harvey, stop.
5: You belong to me.
4: Now back off or I'll call the police.
0: And he did. Reverend Tim called the police that day, and eventually, he and his wife helped me move to a gated community where I felt much safer. I began to understand how God had shaped me. I believed he would continue to redeem my story. I was so hungry to grow in my new faith that I missed the warning signs of trouble to come at my new church. But at least this time, I would endure trials knowing, without a doubt, that I was a beloved child of God.
6: We'll continue with Maggie's story next time on Unshackled. Perhaps her words stirred up difficult memories, unanswered questions, or spiritual longings in you. Don't hesitate to reach out to a pastor, counselor, or get in touch with us here at Pacific Garden Mission, 1458 South Canal Street, Chicago, Illinois, 60606.

there. 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
1: Welcome to Reaching Your World with Luis Palau. Today, Luis gives the important reminder that ultimately salvation belongs to the Lord. Here's Luis with more.
0: Sometimes in our zeal for sharing the good news, we forget something. We forget that ultimately, God is a sovereign God. This is not to say that we don't need to tell people about Jesus. This is just to change how we tell them. I love the quote, "No one ever became a Christian because they lost an argument." We are commanded by God to share the good news with the world. But ultimately, the results are in God's hands, not ours. You can make a flawless argument, but when it comes right down to it, the Holy Spirit is the one who changes the person's heart. Do not use this reliance on God as an excuse to get lazy. No. Instead, find it empowering. Trusting God keeps you humble and gives you courage. Do your part and God will use you mightily. In the book of Romans, St. Paul writes, God's kindness leads you toward repentance. Remember to show a lost friend God's kindness as you share the good news with them. Lovingly share the truth with friends and then rest, because Jesus Christ is the King of Kings and He knows exactly what He's doing. That's very exciting. And this is Luis Palau.
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I said, listen, God will not shame us. Even if these people want to wrestle us, like shame us. He will not shame us. You don't know. You don't know. That's it.

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1: Wherefore, take unto you the whole armor of God, that ye may be able to withstand in the evil day. And having done all, to stand. Stand therefore, having your loins girt about with truth, and having on the breastplate of righteousness, and your feet shod with the preparation of the gospel of peace. Above all, taking the shield of faith, wherewith ye shall be able to quench all the fiery darts of the wicked. Ephesians 6:13 to 16.
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0: He that overcometh shall inherit all things, and I will be his God, and he shall be my son. But the fearful and unbelieving, and the abominable, and murderers, and whoremongers, and sorcerers, and idolaters, and all liars shall have their part in the lake which burneth with fire and brimstone, which is the second death. Revelation 21:7-8.
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0: You mess with the wrong man.
1: Wrong man.
0: And for that, it means war.

0: shall they fear the name of the Lord from the west, and his glory from the rising of the sun. When the enemy comes in like a flood, the Spirit of the Lord will lift up a standard against him. When the enemy attacks our lives and attempts to drown us, the Spirit of the Lord will lift up a standard against him and place us on higher ground. Habakkuk 3, verse 19 says, God, the Lord, is my strength. He makes my feet like the deer's. He makes me tread on my high places. When you are at your highest point, when you are at the top, or at least when you think you're at the top, that's when the devil comes after you. And here's what the Bible says about this in 1 Corinthians chapter 10, verse 12. Therefore, let anyone who thinks that he stands take heed lest he fall. The Amplified translation puts it this way. Therefore, let the one who thinks he stands firm, immune to temptation, being overconfident and self-righteous, take care that he does not fall into sin and condemnation. So the minute that you think you are strong, or you're something, or you've achieved greatness, that's actually your most vulnerable moment. When you reach a place like this, where you are in awe of your own accomplishments and your own talent or achievements, this is dangerous because you are at a place where you most likely think, whether consciously or subconsciously, you think you don't need God. And believe me, this is not the mental space that you should ever find yourself, because we all desperately need the Lord every moment of every hour. Secondly, when you are at your highest moment, your guard is down. There's this overwhelming sense of achievement. There is the strong emotion of happiness. And if we are to be honest, many of us opt to celebrate our achievements. And it's here that the devil can sneak into our lives unnoticed. And the final reason why your highest moment can also be your most vulnerable moment is because when emotions are high because of achievement or because of success, the spirit of pride can very easily enter your heart. You begin to think that you are the reason for your success. And you are so talented, and you are so good at what you do. And do you see what that does? That glorifies self. And the Bible says pride goes before destruction. Pride, in the context of these verses, refers to an arrogant attitude that manifests itself as independence from God. The proud person pursues his or her own way. And this, folks, is a dangerous place to be, because you open up your spirit to all manner of evil. And I think we all need to know that the devil doesn't play fair. He's an opportunist. The minute you're on a high and you're distracted, he'll throw a punch or trip you up. So when the Bible is saying, if you think you are standing firm, be careful that you don't fall, it's really saying, always be alert. Always be on guard. Don't be led by emotions, because emotions are deceitful. I want to remind you that the Word of God says in Psalm 59, verse 16, but I will sing of your power. Yes, I will sing aloud of your mercy in the morning. For you have been my defense and refuge in the day of my trouble. Our God has infinite power over every situation. And there is no better refuge in the day of trouble than our Lord Jesus Christ. So let it be your instinctive response to run to Jesus, run to prayer. Let it be your default response so that before you go anywhere else, before you ask anyone else or cry on someone's shoulders, you go to Jesus Christ first. You go and speak to the Lord. The enemy will attack each of us at some point in our lives. However, there is no reason to be fearful because in Jesus Christ, we have a refuge in the day of trouble. There's no need to be terrified because when the enemy comes in like a flood, the Spirit of the Lord will lift up a standard against him. And so in closing, let me tell you to always keep your eyes on Jesus Christ. Never think you're standing strong, but always consider yourself weak, but strong in Christ. Now let us pray. Dear Lord Jesus, help us, Master. Help us to never view ourselves as strong believers, but rather may we come to know that our strength is in you. Lord, your word tells us that whoever thinks he stands must be careful not to fall. Help us to take heed to this warning. No matter how many Bible verses we memorize or how many church services we attend, help us to realize, Master, that we cannot do anything with our own strength. We cannot defeat sin and the devil through our own strength, but we need you, King Jesus. In you, and in you alone, are we able to be victorious. Your word in Ephesians chapter 4, verse 27 tells us, "And do not give the devil an opportunity to lead you into sin by holding a grudge or nurturing anger or harboring resentment or cultivating bitterness." King Jesus, help us to live our lives with wisdom so that we would never give the devil an opportunity to enter. Help us to be guarded so that we would never allow the enemy to gain a foothold in our lives. Father, help us to live in the truth of Philippians chapter 3, verse 8. For your word says, yes, everything else is worthless when compared to the infinite value of knowing Christ Jesus, my Lord. For his sake, I have discarded everything else, counting it all as garbage so that I could gain Christ. Our riches are in you, Lord Jesus. We refuse to place our hope and affections on anything in this world, not in our financial resources or physical skill. No, we look to you, mighty Lord. You have commanded us to be strong and courageous, to not tremble or be dismayed, for you, God, are with us. With you on our side, Lord Jesus, we have power. We have victory. And so we will call out your name, the name that is above every name, and that name is Jesus Christ, our deliverer. You alone can split the sea of uncertainty. You alone, King Jesus, can slay the giant of fear and save us. So we look to you, Father, the anchor for our souls. Let us never be swept away by the deep waters of life. Lord, we ask that you speak the words, "Peace, be still," over our lives. Calm the seas in our lives. We trust in you to be our solution. We trust you to be our chain breaker. Father, I pray for every person under the sound of my voice. For anyone who is in the middle of a seemingly hopeless situation, may they know you as a strong deliverer and the God who makes a way. Lord, I pray for those who feel as though they are sinking in this world. I pray that they would find you to be a steady ground and solid foundation. For those who are looking and searching for hope because their circumstances, Lord, I pray that they would find your word to be true, as it says in Isaiah 43, verse 2, "When you go through deep waters, I will be with you. When you go through rivers of difficulty, you will not drown. When you walk through the fire of oppression, you will not be burned up. The flames will not consume you." Help me to worship you, not just when my life is going well, but even in my deepest struggles. Be praised, Father. Be glorified, my God. In Jesus' name I pray. Amen. So shall they fear the name of the Lord from the west, and his glory from the rising of the sun. When the enemy comes in like a flood, the Spirit of the Lord will lift up a standard against him. God, the Lord, is my strength. He makes my feet like the deer's. He makes me tread on my high places. Therefore, let the one who thinks he stands firm, immune to temptation, being overconfident and self-righteous, take care that he does not fall into sin and condemnation. But I will sing of your power. Yes, I will sing aloud of your mercy in the morning. For you have been my defense and refuge in the day of my trouble. And do not give the devil an opportunity to lead you into sin by holding a grudge or nurturing anger or harboring resentment or cultivating bitterness.
1: Holy Jesus.
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2: There in heaven I rejoice.
3: God, we thank you for a brand new day. And I now present unto you the sons and daughters of our land, families across this nation, those today who are experiencing trying moments, tough and difficult periods in their lives. I ask today for strength for those who are weak, comfort for those who are discouraged and grieving, those who have suffered loss, those who are confused, those who do not know where to turn and to whom should they turn. I pray that their eyes would turn unto God, who is the source of all deliverance, the God who answers every prayer ever uttered by the human heart and the human mind, the human spirit. I ask you, God, thee to give unto them a deep sense of comfort that you are in control of all things and their destiny rests with God, and you shall be their provider this day. They would stand and they would not fail. Your right arm remains strong and resolute in these challenging times. Bless your people and favor the nation highly. In Jesus' name, I thank you now. Amen.

0: I forgive and forget?
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0: 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It was when we didn't deserve it. Forgiveness is undeserved. It is a gift of grace.
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1: Do you want a real answer when you ask someone how they're doing?
2: 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Here's Luis to help you get beyond the chit-chat.
1: How often do you ask someone, hey, how are you? And they automatically respond, fine. I do it myself. But you can detect when a person doesn't really mean it. Their facial expression or tone tells you they're actually not fine at all. So, instead of coming alongside to help bear their burden, we often walk away. The problem with excusing ourselves from reaching out with the love of Jesus is that we can get in God's way. When we don't tell people about Jesus, we prevent the healing work that He wants to accomplish through us. The Bible tells us that Jesus Christ washed His disciples' feet. Remember that? And when He finished, He said, I have set you an example that you should do as I have done for you. The kind of foot washing Christ is talking about is more than a physical act. It is a humbling of our heart. It's a willingness to set aside our personal agenda to reach out to someone who is hurting or lacking peace. Whose feet do you need to wash? Today, will you lend a listening ear and a compassionate heart? Whose burden will you bear? And as you do, ask God to present you with the opening to share His good news. This is really living, don't you think? This is Luis Palau.
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2: Yes, God, the very thing I don't want to do, I'll do it. God is speaking to somebody and he's saying, if I told you what I really need, would you still say yes? Ask the person next.

0: Here's June Hunt with a moment of hope.
1: There's a myth, and that is, in order to be whole, I must have a mate. No, not at all. The fact is, one is a whole number. You're not a half. You're not a fraction. You see, you can be made whole through Christ Jesus. In Colossians 2:10, we read, "You are complete in Christ. You have been given fullness in Christ." So what do? Lean on the Lord to be your completer, to be your healer, to be your Savior.
0: 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And join us next time for another moment of hope. Yeah.

0: Today, I simply want to share with you a psalm that has really touched me. At times when I'm overwhelmed and I want to pray, but I can't find the words to speak, I simply read this psalm and I offer it as a prayer to the Lord. And as I read it, I want you to keep something in mind. David mentions enemies. However, when I apply this psalm to my life, the enemies I'm talking about are not physical enemies, but rather, I sometimes have to face an enemy called discouragement. Sometimes it's called anxiety or worry. These are all enemies. So for the next few moments, as I read this precious psalm from the Word of God, I encourage you to open up your heart to the Lord and cast all your burdens on Him. Psalm 27, verses 1 through 14. The Lord is my light and my salvation. So why should I be afraid? The Lord is my fortress, protecting me from danger. So why should I tremble? When evil people come to devour me, when my enemies and foes attack me, they will stumble and fall. Though a mighty army surrounds me, my heart will not be afraid. Even if I am attacked, I will remain confident. The one thing I ask of the Lord, the thing I seek most, is to live in the house of the Lord all the days of my life, delighting in the Lord's perfections and meditating in His temple. For He will conceal me there when troubles come. He will hide me in His sanctuary. He will place me out of reach on a high rock. Then I will hold my head high above my enemies who surround me. At His sanctuary, I will offer sacrifices with shouts of joy, singing and praising the Lord with music. Hear me as I pray, O Lord. Be merciful and answer me. My heart has heard you say, come and talk with me. And my heart responds, Lord, I am coming. Do not turn your back on me. Do not reject your servant in anger. You have always been my helper. Don't leave me alone now. Don't abandon me, O God of my salvation. Even if my father and mother abandon me, the Lord will hold me close. Teach me how to live, O Lord. Lead me along the right path, for my enemies are waiting for me. Do not let me fall into their hands, for they accuse me of things I've never done. With every breath, they threaten me with violence. Yet I am confident I will see the Lord's goodness while I am here in the land of the living. Wait patiently for the Lord. Be brave and courageous. Yes, wait patiently for the Lord. Now let us pray. My Lord, my Savior, Jesus Christ of Nazareth, the one and only Son of the living God. King Jesus, you are my light and my salvation. And because of that, whom shall I fear? What shall I be afraid of? When Jesus Christ our Lord is our refuge and the fortress of our lives, whom shall we dread? If God is for us, who can be against us? No one, because we serve an almighty, all-powerful, all-conquering God. Even if the wicked come up against us, we will not fear. Even if an army encamps against us, our hearts will not fear, because Jesus Christ holds all power. Lord, you're the one who has the final say. Father, my prayer is what your word says in Psalm 27, verse 4. One thing I have asked of the Lord, and that I will seek, that I may dwell in the house of the Lord, in His presence, all the days of my life, to gaze upon the beauty, the delightful loveliness and majestic grandeur of the Lord, and to meditate in His temple. Lord, I trust you, because in the day of trouble, you will be my shelter. You will always be my hiding place. You will lift me up on a rock. Because of this, I will sing praises to your name, O Lord. Your word in Psalm 95, verses 1 through 7, it says, come, let us sing for joy to the Lord. Let us shout aloud to the rock of our salvation. Let us come before him with thanksgiving and extol him with music and song. For the Lord is the great God, the great King above all gods. In his hand are the depths of the earth, and the mountain peaks belong to him. The sea is his, for he made it, and his hands form the dry land. Come, let us bow down in worship. Let us kneel before the Lord our Maker, for he is our God, and we are the people of his pasture, the flock under his care. Lord Jesus, we thank you for bringing us out of the darkness, and we thank you for shining your light on our hearts. We can now declare that Jesus Christ is the way, the truth, and the life. We were once lost, but you have now called us to be yours. May your light shine within our lives, Lord. Let your light be seen in our character. Let your light be seen in our words and in our actions. Father, each and every day, may it be all about you. May we live to exalt you. May we live to praise you and worship you, because you are an awesome God. You are the Almighty God. Lord Jesus, be praised. Let your light shine and be seen in how I walk in this life, in how I conduct myself. Thank you for your word, dear God. For it says in Micah chapter 7, verse 8, "Do not rejoice over me, my enemy. When I fall, I will arise. When I sit in darkness, the Lord will be a light to me." I pray that in all I do, may I reflect your love. May I reflect your mercy to those around me. Thank you, Lord, for inviting me to be a part of your plan. In Jesus' name I pray. Amen.
1: For a moment, I want to encourage you to meditate on Psalm 27 today. In its entirety, Psalm 27 encapsulates David's deep trust in God's protection, guidance, and presence. And I believe that this is a passage that invites us to place our confidence in God, even in the face of challenges, and to seek him with all our heart. Just as David found comfort and courage in his relationship with God, we too can draw strength from our faith in the midst of life's trials. And so Psalm chapter 27, verse 1. "The Lord is my light and my salvation. Whom shall I fear? The Lord is the stronghold of my life. Of whom shall I be afraid?" David begins by proclaiming his unwavering trust in God. He uses powerful metaphors, light and salvation, to convey that God illuminates his path and rescues him from danger. David's confidence in God's protection leads him to ask a rhetorical question. If God is on his side, there is no one to fear. This verse sets the tone for an entire psalm, emphasizing the strength of his faith in God's guidance and refuge. Verse 2, "When the wicked advance against me to devour me, it is my enemies and my foes who will stumble and fall." Here, David acknowledges the existence of enemies and challenges that may come up against him. However, he firmly believes that God will cause his enemies to stumble and fail in their attempt to harm him. This verse reflects David's assurance that God's power is greater than any threat he faces. Verse 3, "Though an army besiege me, my heart will not fear. Though war break out against me, even then I will be confident." David's confidence in God's protection continues to shine through. He uses strong imagery of an army besieging him and war breaking out, emphasizing the severity of the challenges he may encounter, yet he He remains unshaken in his faith, declaring that his heart will not fear, and he will maintain his confidence in God's deliverance. Verse 4. One thing I ask from the Lord, this only do I seek, that I may dwell in the house of the Lord all the days of my life, to gaze on the beauty of the Lord and to seek him in his temple. David expresses his deepest desire to be in the presence of God. He longs to dwell in God's house, not just for a moment, but for all the days of his life. This reflects David's thirst for intimacy with God and his eagerness to experience the beauty and wonder of God's presence. Verse 5. For in the day of trouble, he will keep me safe in his dwelling. He will hide me in the shelter of his sacred tent and set me high upon a rock. David reaffirms his trust in God's protection and refuge. He believes that in times of trouble, God will provide safety and shelter. The image of being set high upon a rock symbolizes being placed above danger and adversity. Verse 6. Then my head will be exalted above the enemies who surround me. At his sacred tent, I will sacrifice with shouts of joy. I will sing and make music to the Lord. David envisions a future where he will triumph over his enemies. He anticipates offering sacrifices and praises to God with shouts of joy, celebrating God's faithfulness and deliverance. Verse 7. Hear my voice when I call, Lord. Be merciful to me and answer me. In this verse, David shifts to a heartfelt plea. He calls upon God to hear his prayers and to respond with mercy and grace. David recognizes his dependence on God's compassion and desires an intimate connection with him. Verse 8. My heart says of you, seek his face. Your face, Lord, I will seek. David's heart prompts him to seek God's face. He responds to the call of his heart, expressing his determination to seek God's presence with zeal and devotion. Verse 9. Do not hide your face from me. Do not turn your servant away in anger. You have been my helper. Do not reject me or forsake me, God, my Savior. David acknowledges his reliance on God's help and pleads for God's continued presence. He asks God not to turn away from him, recalling the history of God's guidance and salvation in his life. Verse 10. Though my father and mother forsake me, the Lord will receive me. David acknowledges that even if his earthly relationships falter, he is confident that God will never abandon him. This verse reflects David's deep conviction in God's unwavering love and acceptance. Verse 11. Teach me your way, Lord. Lead me in a straight path because of my oppressors. David desires to know God's ways and seeks his guidance. He asks for direction and wisdom to navigate his challenges, knowing that God's guidance will lead him on the right path. Verse 12. Do not turn me over to the desires of my foes, for false witnesses rise up against me, spouting malicious accusations. David recognizes the threats posed by his enemies and false witnesses who spread lies against him. He pleads with God to protect him from their schemes. Verse 13. I remain confident of this. I will see the goodness of the Lord in the land of the living. Despite the challenges, David holds on to his confidence in God's goodness. He anticipates witnessing God's blessing and provisions in his current life, not just in the distant future. Verse 14, wait for the Lord, be strong, and take heart, and wait for the Lord. David concludes the psalm with a message of encouragement. He encourages himself and others to wait patiently for the Lord's guidance, strength, and deliverance. In times of uncertainty, he advises taking heart and finding strength in the Lord's promises.

0: across the nation is indisputable evidence of how much God loves you. It is written, "For God so loved the world that he gave his only begotten Son, that whosoever believeth in him should not perish, but have everlasting life." God loves you. You are always on God's mind. Eternal life is still the desire of all human beings. If you desire this gift of salvation, you can now join me in prayer, making this confession of faith in God as your own personal confession of faith unto salvation. Will you now join me as we pray before God? Would you? Lord of heaven, I come to you today recognizing you as my Lord and Savior, and I thank you for your love and having died for me. I ask you now to forgive me of my sins, cleanse me from all unrighteousness, come into my heart and save me now in Jesus' name. Amen. God bless you. You are saved. You are born again. You are on your way to heaven. Have a great day. God bless you.
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0: 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Good morning and welcome to Morning Devotion and Hope 103.1 FM. It's such a joy to have you join us today. Amen. For another time in the Word of God. Amen. We want to let you know that, amen, the Word of God, it is life, it is spirit, it is food for our soul. And that is why it is important that we spend time in the Word of God when we rise in the morning. Amen. We look to God. So thank you for joining us on YouTube and Facebook and on our live stream, or if you're on the FM band 94.1, 103.1, we want to thank you for joining us and speak a blessing over you today. Father, we thank you for life. We thank you for joy. We thank you for peace. We thank you, oh God, for the sunshine and the rain. We thank you, God, for the wind and the sun. We thank you for everything that you have blessed us with today. We commit our lives to you, God. We place our souls, our mind, body, spirit into your hands as we go today to and fro. We ask for your covering and your protection and your deliverance from every and all types of evil, oh God. We command the angels, even as your word instructs us, to be encamped round about us today, hey, to preserve us, to keep us from all accidents and harm and danger, to build a hedge around us. And we ask that the Holy Spirit would lead and guide us into all truth, will reveal things to us, oh God, will show us, God, let the spirit of wisdom and knowledge and understanding and counsel and might, and the spirit of power, of love and a sound mind, and the spirit of the fear of God rest mightily in our lives today, O God, that we will be full of the Spirit, O God. We'll be led by the Spirit. We'll be walking in the Spirit. We would, O God, full of the gifts of the Spirit. Hey, the word of knowledge and the word of wisdom, O God Almighty. Faith and healing, O God, and miracles and discernment of spirit and tongues and interpretation of tongues and prophecy, they will function in a full maximum potential in our lives today. That we would walk as the people of God, representing you, O God, in the earth, wheresoever we are, in Jesus' name. And we thank you and ascribe all glory and honor, majesty and power, dominion and wisdom and strength to you, in Jesus' name. Amen.
1: Amen, amen. Good morning to one and all, and welcome to Morning Devotions. Today we are going to move on to another topic, another area in the book of Mark, chapter 5, where we see the ministry of Christ being manifested again, demonstrating the power of God and a compassionate heart of God. So we're going to look into Mark chapter 5 from verses
0: 21. Yeah.
1: Mm-hmm.
0: Yeah. So I'm going to read the entire portion of scripture because it sets the context for our discussion. From Mark chapter 5 verse 21, and this is also found in the book of Matthew and in the book of Luke, this reference of this event, this miracle. And it says that Jesus got into the boat again and went back to the other side of the lake, where a large crowd gathered around him on the shore. Then a leader of the local synagogue, whose name was Jairus, arrived. When he saw Jesus, he fell at his feet, pleading fervently with him. "My little daughter is dying," he said. "Please come, lay your hands on her, heal her, so she can live." Jesus went with him, and all the people followed, crowding around him. A woman in the crowd had suffered for 12 years with constant bleeding. She had suffered a great deal from many doctors, and over the years she had spent everything she had to pay them. But she had gotten no better. In fact, she had gotten worse. She had heard about Jesus, so she came up behind him through the crowd and touched his robe. For she thought to herself, "If I can just touch his robe, I will be healed." Hallelujah. Immediately, the bleeding stopped, and she could feel in her body that she had been healed of a terrible condition. Jesus realized at once that healing power had gone out from him. So he turned around in the crowd and asked, "Who touched my robe?" His disciples said to him, "Look at this crowd pressing around you. How can you ask who touched me?" But he kept on looking around to see who had done it. Then the frightened woman, trembling at the realization of what had happened to her, came and fell to her knees in front of him and told him what she had done. And he said to her, "Daughter, your faith has made you well. Go in peace. Your suffering is over." While he was still speaking to her, messengers arrived from the home of Jairus, the leader of the synagogue. They told him, "Your daughter is dead. There's no use troubling the teacher now." But Jesus overheard them and said to Jairus, "Don't be afraid. Just have faith." Then Jesus stopped the crowd and wouldn't let anyone go with him except Peter, James, and John, the brother of James. When they came to the home of the synagogue leader, Jesus saw much commotion and weeping and wailing. He went inside and asked, "Why all this commotion and weeping? The child isn't dead. She's only asleep." The crowd laughed at him, but he made them all leave. And he took the girl's father and mother and his three disciples into the room where the girl was lying. Holding her hand, he said to her, "Talita kum," which means, "Little girl, get up." And the girl, who was 12 years old, immediately stood up and walked around. They were overwhelmed and totally amazed. And Jesus gave them strict orders not to tell anyone what had happened. And then he told them to give her something to eat. Wow. Wow. So much happening there.
1: Mm-hmm.
0: In that short period of time.
1: Mm-hmm. Remember, he just came from delivering that man.
0: Demon possessed.
1: And returning back. You know, you're returning back and you figure, well, you may have to get some rest.
0: Mm-hmm.
1: Because from a storm
0: to
1: delivering this man.
0: Exuding power.
1: Yeah. And now you're coming back.
0: Mm-hmm. Across the lake.
1: Across the lake. And there, before you could land, this man coming to you for help because his daughter is dying.
0: Mm.
1: And you know, he as a man, you know, we're still, well, if daughter is dying, maybe you should take her to the hospital. You know, but because I'm tired. But Jesus still went with him. Mm. He still went with him.
0: Yeah. And you know, just in that opening verse there where the synagogue leader comes to Jesus, and just as we lay the foundation for this
1: he's a leader of the synagogue.
0: Yeah. But here we see his humility.
1: Mm-hmm.
0: So you're seeing humility in action here.
1: Yeah.
0: Both in Christ.
1: Mm-hmm.
0: He who, you know, even though he is doing these mighty works, when you read the Gospels, you never see Jesus exalting himself
1: at all.
0: You never get that feeling of
1: servant heart.
0: You know, he was arrogant and full of himself and full of ego because now he is doing all these things and so much people are around him that he begin to think he's too high. He's you know,
1: choose who he is.
0: So humble.
1: Mm-hmm.
0: And so we see humility in action. Where there is humility, God will operate. God will function. God will manifest himself. You know, because the synagogue ruler, he was a high man.
1: Yeah.
0: You know, this was no ordinary. This is the man who
1: conduct stuff in the synagogue.
0: Had control over all the religious matters.
1: Mm.
0: This is the man who people go to for solving problems and answers to. This is the synagogue ruler. This is the man who taught the word of God. And here he was humble enough to recognize that this situation was my control, beyond any doctor, any physician, you know what I'm saying? Anybody in the community ability to help. I could only turn to one person
1: Mm-hmm.
0: And that is the teacher, the rabbi, the miracle worker.
1: Yeah.
0: Humility in action. And also selflessness.
1: Mm-hmm. Yeah, that's what I see, because, I mean, he's been through a lot for this past day.
0: Yeah. So selfless.
1: Selfless.
0: He didn't say, I'm tired, man, I need a rest. He just kept going, and, you know, the request is made, and
1: he on his way.
0: Respond.
1: He's on his way, and, yeah. and there's still a lot of people while he going.
0: Yeah.
1: And then this woman seize the opportunity.
0: But even before you get to her, I want to focus on the fact that the synagogue ruler mm-hmm. came with an expectant
1: heart.
0: Mm-hmm. Hallelujah. And that's a lesson itself for us. When we come into God, we must come what? Believing, as the Bible says. He that cometh to God must do what? Must believe. And believe that he is a rewarder of them that diligently seek him. You must come believing, come expecting to receive. For he says, if we come in doubt and wavering and unbelief in James, we will get nothing from God.
1: Mm-hmm.
0: Hallelujah. So no matter. So that's why you see, as we put it in quotes now, the unsaved could get from God.
1: Mm-hmm.
0: Because they come believing that he is the only one could help them.
1: Mm-hmm.
0: While we who are believers, we could be wavering and full of doubt sometimes and unbelief.
1: But he reassured the synagogue ruler.
0: Yeah, don't worry.
1: Don't worry, just have faith in God. Mm-hmm.
0: Come and lay your hands on her so she can live. Mm-hmm. He had faith that if Jesus was to touch her,
1: mm-hmm.
0: she would live. Amazing. That speaks to the heart of the man. Who was able to look beyond his position. Because as a synagogue ruler, people would say that this man has power. He knows the word of God.
1: He could see Jesus.
0: God. He goes to God on our behalf.
1: Mm-hmm.
0: He teaches the word of God. He performs the bar mitzvah. He handles the Torah. But he recognized that a situation and a circumstance was beyond his ability to do anything about. And there's so many people who know the situation that they are in. They cannot save themselves. They cannot help themselves. Mm-hmm. They cannot deliver themselves. But pride would cause them not to call upon the name of the Lord.
1: Mm-hmm.
0: Self-righteousness. Arrogance. They put themselves above the issue.
1: Mm-hmm.
0: You know? They put themselves above the situation. They look so much at themselves and what people will say and what people will think about me instead of seeking that to find a solution to the problem. They prefer to perish sometime. Some will kill themselves than admit that they need help.
1: Mm-hmm.
0: Yeah, it happened all over the world. They're in a situation where it's dire. It need intervention.
1: Mm-hmm.
0: And they refuse to do that.
1: Get help.
0: They prefer, as they say, the building boom down with them
1: mm-hmm.
0: and go down with them than they seek help. Pride.
1: Mm-hmm.
0: Hallelujah. The synagogue ruler was full of humility. So when humility meets humility, there must be, as I would say, spiritual fireworks.
1: Mm-hmm.
0: Yeah. We must humble ourselves and come before God. That's a foundation we see in this text here. Imagine you are the synagogue ruler. Crowd of people around, all the people who look up to you. And you come now bowing down to Jesus.
1: Mm.
0: The Bible says he fell at Jesus' feet.
1: Yeah.
0: He fell at Jesus' feet. Why are some of us so stubborn? We don't want to fall at Jesus' feet. What is hindering you from falling at Jesus' feet in this matter, with this situation that is before you?
1: Mm.
0: What voice are you listening? You cannot and you are not able to handle this by yourself. You need the intervention of God Himself. And that is a stark reminder to us. We must humble ourselves before God. What the Bible says? Humble yourself before God and He will do what?
1: Exalt you.
0: In?
1: Due time.
0: He will exalt you. Who does the exalting?
1: God.
0: It is God who exalts us. Don't ever try to exalt yourself. Because it says, he that exalted himself shall be what? Abased. Shall be brought down to nothing. And he that humbleth himself shall be exalted. A fundamental doctrine of the Bible. Humble yourself before God. This religious man was willing to humble himself before God, before the Son of God, so that his daughter would live. What are you willing to give up so that someone else could live? Are you going to hold on to your pride and let them perish? Are you going to humble yourself and let them live?
1: It's true.
0: Real.
1: It's true.
0: Yeah.
1: Yeah, gotta put yourself on the back burner sometimes. You gotta just say, no, this is very important.
0: Yeah.
1: Because if you're really thinking about it,

0: His daughter, his child. Mm-hmm. What are you willing, we're going to be willing to give up? Your titles? Mm-hmm. Your position? To humble yourself before God? Surrender your life to Christ? There are many people think they position their whole is too high for them to humble themselves before God. To surrender their life to Jesus. The devil has really deceived them into thinking that I am too important. I am too important. I hold too high an office. I'm recognized too much in the by the public to say, Lord, I need you. To call and say, brother, sister, come pray for me. Pray for my daughter. Pray for my son. Pray for my wife. Pray for my marriage. Pray for my business. There are people who are in dire straits and they're refusing to call for prayer. Refusing to say, pray for me, brother. There are believers in your business. You know they have the mind of God and you're refusing to ask them to pray and things are going bad.
1: Jesus.
0: You had a bad report from the doctor. And you're refusing to call for prayer. Because you don't want nobody to know. You're sick. You don't want nobody to know you have this condition. You think the condition care about you? That sickness or that disease, that affliction, that infirmity don't care about you. He doesn't love you. God loves you and cares about you. The Bible says the synagogue ruler, this was a powerful man. A man of notoriety. He was known by every single person in the community. He performed weddings. Yeah. He performed the funeral rites. He did everything. Sometimes, as servants of God themselves, we think we don't want nobody to know what we're going through. This man came publicly and said, listen, I have a situation here. My daughter is dying. She's sick. She need help. My son has a problem. He's demon possessed. He's harassed by devils. Come and pray. I am a religious man. You are a religious man. But I'm calling you to pray for me. Because I need help.
1: Yeah. And when you're in this kind of situation with your family, you know, even though he might have been a praying person, you don't know what to say because you're stressed over the matter.
0: Yeah.
1: Sometimes you can't pray.
0: Yeah.
1: So you call on one who can help.
0: Yeah.
1: And that's why I say it's humility.
0: Mm-hmm.
1: You got to realize that you can't do it on your own. You have to ask for help.
0: Yeah. Ask for intervention. The worst thing I am coming to realize is that you could have a situation that is beyond your control and try to cover it up. And that has been the downfall, the destruction of many. You can't hide when the enemy is after you. The worst thing you could do is try to cover it up and hide. Hey, hallelujah. The faster you call for help, the greater will be the deliverance. So this guy was willing to come and say, I don't care about my robes. You understand? I don't care about my robe and my title and my position. I don't care what the people think about me. This is my daughter. She is precious to me. And I will go to whatever means to get her well.
1: Go to the best
0: means. I will go to the best means. I will go to the healer.
1: The Lord himself. Yeah.
0: Hey, the creator himself. I'm not going to no strange belief. I'm going to the master himself. He can help me.
1: Mm-hmm.
0: he said, you just have to lay hands on her and she will live. Glory to God this morning. So that brings you to another point there.
1: Mm-hmm.
0: Laying on of hands on the sick is a biblical practice.
1: Mm-hmm.
0: Jesus did it.

0: The apostles did it.
1: Amen.
0: Why you wanted to say it not for today? Stop it. Laying on of hands for the sick. James tells us about it. May the elders come and lay hands and pray. Jesus says, what? We shall lay hands on the sick and they shall what? Recover. Heck and amashandai. This is biblical. Why we try to run away from it?
1: Hallelujah.
0: God forgive us today for denying your power. As he says in Romans, we have the knowledge, but we deny the power. We have the information, but we're refusing to apply it because of what the public will see. Let the public see what they want to see. You sick. You need help. You want deliverance. You understand? And as I wrap up, I remember Maurice Cirillo came to Grenada. You remember that? Big crusade in Queen's Park. And one of our famous past prime ministers was there. He was blind. He heard Maurice Cirillo was coming and he came for prayer to restore his sight. You understand?
1: She needs a power.
0: Desperation.
1: Mm-hmm.
0: You have to become, have a desperate. You must become desperate. Understand when it's a last resort. There are many, as we see in the text, who will tell you, well, you know, why are you playing? Who are you doing? What are you doing here? Laugh. They laugh Jesus to scorn. But you forget about them. You remain focused on the mission. I shall be healed. Mm-hmm. Hallelujah. I will be healed. You focus on the mission. Focus on what you want from God. I will be healed. I will be delivered. I shall be saved.
1: Hallelujah.
0: So reach out and touch him this morning. Believe that he still lays hands on the sick and they still recover. Amen.
1: Amen. Amen.
0: Praise God.
1: Praise God. It's amazing to see the power of God in operation in a fashion like this. And so, you know, we encourage you to continue to read the Word of God and to be inspired and encouraged by it. We want to say thank you for joining us this morning. We want to wish you a happy birthday if you're celebrating your birthday today. Say happy birthday, my sister celebrated over the weekend. And we give God thanks for Aloma, who celebrated on this weekend gone, yesterday. And those of you who will be celebrating during this month, we want to wish you God's blessing. We want to say have a wonderful day. And join us tomorrow, God's willing, on another edition of Morning Devotion.
0: And we want to ask you to remain in prayer. Amen. Be prayerful throughout this week. Mm-hmm. Take a day for prayer and fasting. And today we want to remind you to pray for Guatemala. That's a country in Central America. Lot of wars and earthquakes, killings, etc. But there's a growth of the charismatics, Pentecostals is rooted there, but there are a lot of pagan practices and beliefs which they often seek to mix. So pray that the new breed of believers will arise who would stand on the word of God, and the pastors will lead and demonstrate Christ-like humility and rise above all the foolishness of division and greed and all those practices. Let's pray for Guatemala today.
1: Amen. Amen. Blessings to you.

0: Welcome to Pathway to Faith Enrichment, brought to you by the pastor and church family of Sanctuary of Praise, Mary Ann St. George's. The Sanctuary of Praise is a member church of the Pentecostal Assemblies of the West Indies. Our pastor, Reverend Philip Chase, will be sharing a word that is divinely inspired and relevant for our times. We do extend a warm invitation to you as you join us in this telecast. I am Paul Isaac for Sanctuary of Praise.
1: The anointing gives divine capacity. You can now do what only few men can do. And I may say, those who are of the school of the baptized in the baptism with the Holy Ghost. The anointing gives capacity. The anointing gives ability. Gives ability. So you do not stand in the sense of self to function, because you're going to mess up every single thing. Anything the flesh seeks to manipulate, manage, and control will be messed up. So you guard your head against ecclesiastical politics. You guard your heart against ecclesiastical politics. The greatest politicians out are pastors, you know. When time comes for election of offices and officers, we turn politicians. We begin to campaign. Or we begin to ask, if you want to serve, are you willing to serve? Now we want you to serve. Only fools will say yes. God ain't talk to you. Where are you going? Power you like so? Power you like so? This pastoral ministry is hell on earth and heaven on earth. They both go together. The pastoral ministry is hell on earth and heaven on earth. Everybody beating up on you. You know that? The anointing gives you the capacity to absorb so much, then deflect the so much off and all unto Christ. Because you cannot carry that. When the question was asked, isn't Pastor Reno becoming burdensome? I said, not for me. Not for me. Not for me. I distribute labor. If you don't be here on a Sunday night to be preached to, how on earth could I put you to preach to people when you have not been preached to by them? I can't put you to go on do stuff that you're not involved in and the command stand to have a command over the army, and when the army sweating the tail in the field outside fighting Goliath and the Philistine, your bed snugly tuck away. Give me a break, man. Give me a break. Give me a break. When the army is deployed and they stand to face Og, hey, understand to face Goliath, and you home sleeping on your back, and these men and women out in the field in the cold night with a sword drawn, lying on the side, having their ears on the ground to hear the movement of horse's hoofs and man's foot. Not sleeping, at the ready, and at the watch. And your blanket over your head, and wrap up around your feet. And you are demanding that you command the army? You cannot demand a command that you have not followed after order and instruction and commands. You have to love me for who I am and what I am. I tell you right now, I will not put a commander who has not been on into battle when the army is fighting for the whole year. Blood, sweat, and mud. And you taking a nice, cool, warm bath with sweet-smelling soaps and snug into your comfort in your thing, and you're going to sleep. And you want to come and tell me you demand that you command armies? Which armies? Sanctuary Prison Army. We have been to war. We have fought wars. And we won the battles in the name of Jesus. Where is your blood and your sweat and your tears? And your groanings and your mournings? Where are they? Where are they? Let me see your hands. How long have you had your sword clasped in your hands that I ask you to open your hands, and you can't open your hands because your hands are fastened to the sword for years of warfare? The sword and your hand now become one with you, and you are ready to serve. Ready to serve. Ready to serve. Dare you demand an appointment that God did not give you? Dare you? I called Saul and appointed him, then I poured oil on his head to lead the armies of Israel and bring them deliverance. Destiny was cheering Israel in the face, and a man of right stature, right power, right understanding, right knowledge, right outfit. He is required to stand to function in office, to lead, to direct, to subdue kingdoms, dispatch the enemy, outfox the wisdom of Satan, dethrone his seats of power and authorities across the nation. There is an anointing that goes with the appointment. When the Spirit of the Lord came upon Samson, he unhinged the gate of Gaza, placed it on his back, climb up a mountain, up the hill, and he raised the gate down, and he said to them, if you all want it, come for it. He took oxen and large carts to haul that gate, to get it to be installed. One man plus God unhinged the gate and carried it up. And that is illustratively wonderful. It shows you the magnitude of the Spirit's strength in that mortal man to walk up a hill with a massive gate weighing so much. You have to be Superman When the anointing comes upon you, you become supernatural. You run through troops, break down barriers, storm the gates of hell, and you demand that gates open up and let those souls go, and the gates are open up at your command. You jump over walls, scale walls, and land on your feet and engage in combat the adversary before you. There is much to be known about kingdom administration, management, and government. Much to be known and to be taught, and our willingness to eat and ingest the knowledge of kingdom life and kingdom administration. Lord, it is not worth telling what you can do when the anointing is on thee. You're on whole day and you are not tired because of the anointing, and you keep going and going and going without water and without food, and there is no hunger, thirst, no weariness, because you have been given divine capacity. Give your assignment and you turn it down. Well. Give your assignment, you won't get it done. Well. Probably I aid in judgment. But no, I'm not aid in judgment because of the inclusivity of the church. Which means, yes, thank you. Thank you. Which means to include any and everyone that would be willing to serve and to make themselves available, or to perceive there would be a willingness to serve. Because you wish to involve almost everyone in the world, inclusive of all. I know there is a vetting process. I know there are analyses to be conducted and cross-conduct. This little nation is about to become the dominant global power. God says, now I make the appointment, I give the anointing. Will guarantee the accomplishment of the mission, the assignment, and the work. Turn to your neighbor, say full cup. Say full cup. Say full cup. Full cup. It is not telling what you can accomplish under the anointing. For Samuel 10:10-11. Behold, a company of the prophets met him, and the Spirit of the Lord came upon him. And he prophesied. Saul was not a seer, nor a prophet before the anointing. He was only a natural man, divinely appointed. But now he has now become a man appointed with supernatural something and supernatural someone. Something, the power, someone, the Holy Spirit. There's something about when anointing meets anointing. Man, it's like the baby in the womb who just leap forward. There is a presence of an anointing. There is a presence. This man, though built strongly, tall and towering, he was also shy and timid and condescending and self-dismissive. He was self-dismissive. He dismissed himself. He considered himself not qualified for the office. But he should have understood his father had kingdom principles and kingship, because God calls him a mighty man of valor. So he had kingdom rule in him. It is passed on to him. It is passed on to him. It is passed on to him. Some of what you have is from your father's anointing and mother's anointing, not you. It's not you. Where you are today is someone's anointing. Pass on to you. The abilities, the capacity, pass it on. Comes down to you. Comes down to you. So it's good to leave inheritance behind of your anointing. It is good to leave behind an inheritance of your anointing. It may not be all, but a significant portion should be distributed. Share it around. Are you in church this morning? Are you in church this morning? Are you in God's house this morning? All what you're leaving when you're dead, make sure you leave some of your anointing for your children behind. Thank you, how bad they are. And the more bad they are, it's more anointing you leave for them. Because they need more. Don't hold the curtail too tight. Don't hold the hair too tight. Don't hold that too tight. Don't hold that too tight.
2: A king was in his father. And he did not know, and his father did not know. God had to have written it into the annals of history that you and I may read of the power of the man's father and the exploits of the man's father. And out of him, God made a selection and an appointment and anointed him.
1: We want a lot without sacrifice, and we want a lot without labor. We demand a lot. We demand a lot. We want a lot. Without labor, without sacrifice, without communion, without community, without oneness, no army can win. Any battle divided, all over the place, scattered. Easy pick off by the enemy. Easy pick off. Marksman just take them off. Bam, bam, bam, bam, bam, bam, bam, bam. Fall on the ground dead. Another solid army. He strikes. The army absorbs and counter strikes. Say counter strike. Counter strike. Counter strike. Gives. 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
2: The prophets filled with the Holy Ghost coming down the road, and Saul now filled by the anointing poured upon his head. The Holy Spirit now lights upon him, and he too began prophesying, and the whole nation stands back and they ask the question, what is this? What happened to Kish? What on earth going on here today? That is not Saul. True, it is not Saul. It is the anointed, no Saul. And not the Saul you have known yesterday. The Spirit of the Lord turned him into another man. A prophet now turned him into a prophet. The Spirit shall give you the gift of prophecy, and you shall prophesy. The Spirit shall give you the gift of prophecy, and you shall prophesy. Hence,

0: passed in their lives. The church of Satan prophesies against the church of Christ, and they release word curses. We must release word blessings. Saul, oh, prophesies. Then there was now a saying throughout Israel, is Saul also among the prophets? Who will believe that? How come? Who gave him that office? Who gave him that position? Who gave him the authority? In whose name is he speaking? By whose authority is he speaking? By the authority of the Holy Spirit in him and upon him he speaks. We've been missing some stuff. But we live in the flesh. Big decisions in the flesh. Carnal decisions. And we miss spirit. Miss the blessings. Miss it. Tell your neighbor it's a process. Tell your neighbor again, it's a process. The anointing turns you into another person when the work needs to get done. It turns you into another person. The last in the process is consecration. God consecrates you. As it comes into my mind, let me give it to you right now. When God gives you the consecration, you cannot neglect the office. When the consecration comes, you cannot neglect the office. You cannot abdicate the position. You cannot abandon your office. Consecration means to be divinely set apart in office. What is your office? What is your appointment? Process begins. Appointment, anointing, consecration. I don't care what happened to you. Who do what to you? When you are consecrated, you do not abandon your position, your post, on your office. It is divinely given to you. Matters not. You don't abandon it. You stick with it. You stay with it. But let me tell you something. The Christian life is real nice. Christianity is sweet. Serving God is great and wonderful, and I love it, and I will not change this life for nothing else. But I tell you, so you could have some belly gripes with it. And you hold your belly and you go down on your knees on the ground, and you go into a fetal position and you roll and groan. Especially when you come into the place where you are about to give birth into new experiences and ministries. And that is when hell breaks loose. It's up to the highs. Lifts the elevation in the realm of the spirit. And the enemy sees what next. God is making the shift unto. He says, no, before it happens, I must right now. And that's where the anointing both accompanies and comforts you in that moment. So you need the Holy Ghost. You need the Holy Ghost. I cannot comfort you with certain comfort that you have a need. Only Spirit of God can reach down to your deep recesses of your spirit, soul, mind, body. I cannot get there, but the Holy Ghost can, because He lives within and without. You need Him.
1: Have a home.
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1: Hello, this is John Jenkins for Teaching Missions International. Welcome to our encore broadcast of Dave's Devotion for today. In today's devotion, give thanks to God. Dave encourages us to look to Jesus for how we can approach the Father in a time of need. And now, Dave's devotion. What do you usually pray about? If we are being honest, most of us usually pray about needs. They could be our needs or they could be the needs of others. But most of us could sum up our prayers as simply asking.

A familiar episode that took place during Jesus' earthly ministry. Jesus called his disciples to him and said, "I feel sorry for these people. They've been with me for 3 days and now have nothing to eat. I don't want to send them away without feeding them." The disciples asked, "Where will we find enough food in this desert to feed this crowd?" "How much bread do you have?" Jesus asked. "7 loaves," they answered, "and a few small fish." So Jesus ordered the crowd to sit down. Then he took the 7 loaves and the fish, gave thanks to God, broke them, and the disciples gave them to the people. The number of those who ate was 4,000 men, besides women and children. Matthew 15, verses 32 through 38, selected verses. My mom was not a wonderful cook, but she was a dutiful cook. Mom didn't even like to cook. In spite of that, she cooked for a family of 6 every day, and extra people were always welcome to our dinner table. We often showed up with friends, and I cannot remember a single instance when Mom said no. Our meals were usually small, but there was always enough to go around. Mom understood the secret to happiness hidden in today's passage. I've always loved this story because there's so much to learn from it. Jesus' compassion for people, the disciples' lack of faith, or Jesus' miraculous power. But I also like one that my late friend Jim McNally once shared. When faced with feeding the 4,000, Jesus took 7 loaves and a few fish and then gave thanks. He didn't pray for more. He gave thanks for what he had. Then God provided for what he needed. Jesus knew that whatever God provides will always be enough. Is your faith big enough to handle that? Not just with dinner, but how about money, health, or love? Think about a problem that's been troubling you lately. Is Jesus enough for you? Today, thank God for the life he's given you and go forward. If you need more than what you have, be thankful for who you have, and he'll provide all that is needed. And that is very good news. Thanks for listening. For full transcripts and replays of all devotions, visit teachmi.com/Dave. 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

0: 159, we believe. In 2 Samuel chapter 13, tragedy strikes David's family as Amnon's sin brings devastation and division. It reveals how unchecked desire can fracture lives and how deeply sin wounds God's people. In Acts chapter 4, verse 23 to 37, the early church responds to opposition with prayer, boldness, and radical generosity, showing what life looks like when the Holy Spirit fills a community. But Acts chapter 5, verse 1 to 11, warns with the sobering story of Ananias and Sapphira, whose deceit brings judgment. God's Spirit calls His people not to pretense, but to integrity. Psalm 71, verse 9 to 18, cries for God's sustaining presence through weakness and old age, holding fast to His faithfulness. Even when human sin runs deep, God's mercy and strength endures. These passages together show the stark contrast between sin's ruin and the Spirit's power to create a people of truth and grace. Today, ask the Holy Spirit to search your heart, expose any falsehood, and shape you into a witness of His integrity. Our scripture readings for today is 2 Samuel chapter 13, Acts chapter 4, verse 23 to 37, Acts chapter 5, verse 1 to 11, and Psalm 71, verse 9 to 18. This is Bishop Bonaparte.
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0: I earned my master's degree in acting, and I earned my doctorate degree in denial. See, we women, especially us Christians, we've mastered acting. How you doing? Great! Me too! I've never had a problem in my life. I don't even need a savior. Me neither.
1: Sherry Rose Shepherd is our guest today on Focus on the Family, and she shares a story of overcoming major challenges in life and how to admit when you need help from others and from God. 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
2: John, Sherry Rose Shepherd is a former beauty queen, and she won the Mrs. United States title in 1994. But by the time she achieved that honor, she had already learned that only Jesus Christ could give her the affirmation that she so desperately craved. So let's get rolling. I know the listeners will really be encouraged by her story.
1: Here's Sherry Rose Shepherd, author of the series of books called His Princess, on today's episode of Focus on the Family.
0: Well, I am honored to be in the room with so much royalty, with so many daughters of the King, so many of His princesses in one place. I think we forget who we are, don't we? We forget that we're royalty. We forget that God says, "You did not choose me, I chose you." We forget that, don't we? Well, I'm a former Mrs. United States, but my real title is misunderstood. I am a Jewish American princess that goes around the country telling people, "Jesus is my King." That's misunderstood, especially by my Jewish family. And for those of you that don't know the difference between Miss America and Mrs. America, it's cellulite. When I first won the crown of Mrs. United States, my son was in kindergarten. And in kindergarten, the big deal is show and tell. So he couldn't wait to go to school, and he says, "Everybody, my mommy's the new queen of the country." And I came to pick Jacob up that day, no makeup on, my hair in a bun, and gray sweats. And when I don't wear makeup, I don't have a face. And I went to pick him up, and his teacher comes running down and goes, "This is so cute. Your little boy loves you so much that he actually believes you're Mrs. America." I said, "I am." She said, "You're kidding." Was asked if I was Miss America's mother. But you know what's sad is when someone looks at us, the daughters of the King, his princess, and says, "You're kidding. You're kidding. You're a Christian?" And they don't see who Christ is. And tonight I'm going to talk about being his princess. And I'd like to pray for you, because I have learned it is not the house we live in, the accomplishments that we have, the way that we look, the possessions that we have, the job title that we wear that defines who we really are. It's the power of Christ in us that gives us purpose and gives us power and gives hope to a dying world. And I would like to pray for you, Ephesians 3:19-20. I pray that you would know the love of Christ, which passes knowledge, that you may be filled with the fullness of God. And now to him who is able to do exceedingly, abundantly more than we would ever dare to ask, hope, or dream for. See, I didn't become a Christian until I was 24. And as I toured the country, I have seen many Christians that love the Lord, but have never experienced exceedingly, abundantly more. At best, many of us are just hanging on to our faith for dear life, saying, "God, please get me through this." Now, I grew up in a very dysfunctional Hollywood home. My father was a disc jockey in Hollywood. My mother was an actress and a beauty queen. My parents married and divorced 3 times each. I've been a part of 5 blended families. I know what it's like to have your foundation shaken. And every time I settled into a situation, there was another divorce, another affair, another thing changed. And I grew up very angry. And I made a lot of poor choices when I was a young girl. And those poor choices turned me into a person that I didn't want to be. When I was 16, I was 60 pounds overweight. I was addicted to drugs. I was angry, and I was depressed. And if one of you had walked up to me when I was in my high school field smoking pot, hating life, and looked at me as a Christian and said, guess what? He is able to do exceedingly abundantly more than you would ever dare to dream, hope, or ask for. Guess what? Someday, when you give your life to the Lord, God is going to use your pain for a purpose. I would have not believed you. See, the reason why we don't live exceedingly abundantly more than we'd ever hope to dream for is we don't really recognize who we are in Christ. We don't really understand that we really are His princess, that we really are daughters of the Most High King, and that everything we do and say can affect future generations. My motivation to not allow history to repeat itself, my motivation to say, I don't have to be my parents. I didn't have to come from the perfect family because I have the perfect Heavenly Father. And I can look to older, godly, wise women. I can study their lives. I can ask them questions. And I can be the mom and wife that God called me to be, regardless of my foundation. I don't have to lose. When I was 17, when I was a junior in high school, 16 and 17, I wanted to go to the prom. And no one asked me. And I paid my best friend's brother to take me. And while I was there, the homecoming king came and asked me if I was going to the beach party after the prom. Well, I had a crush on him and thought he was the most adorable thing I'd ever saw, and that excited me. And I said, yes, I am. Why'd you ask? He goes, because you look like a whale and you look like you belong on the beach. And I ran into the bathroom and I looked in the mirror and I made a promise to myself that I would never be fat or ugly or made fun of again. And I went on a mission to perfect myself physically. But that particular night, I was so broken by the things that this young man had said that when I was on the beach at the party trying to impress my friends and bury my pain, I almost OD'd on a drug overdose. I was brought home from the hospital and I went into my bathroom. And I was laying on the floor and I was crying. And my stepmother came in and she got on the floor with me and she put her arms around me. And she said, Sherry Rose, how long? How long are you going to use your past as an excuse for the choices that you're making today? Sherry Rose, you can't change your mom. Sherry Rose, you can't change your dad. You can't change your friends. You can't change the things you've already done. But if you will make the right choices from this day forward, you can change the rest of your life. In Deuteronomy 30:19, God's word says, today I have given you a choice between life and death, between blessing and cursing. I call on heaven and earth as a witness. Oh, that you would choose life. I went to school for the first time knowing from the wonderful words of my stepmom that I had a choice, that I could change. I think many of our young people in this nation, the reason why they're involved in gangs and drugs and alcohol and premarital sex, they're looking for love, they're looking for acceptance, and they think they don't have a choice. They think that that's their destiny in life because of the wrong parents or the wrong crowd or the wrong choices. They have bought the lie there's no hope and that they are stuck. Now, I went to school the next day after my stepmother encouraged me with these words, and as I went into my English class, my teacher walked up to me, hearing of my drug overdose, and walked up to me, frustrated, in front of my friends, and said, Sherry Rose, you were born to be a loser. You will never amount to anything in life. In defense of my English teacher, I was a troublemaker in school. And I don't blame her for being frustrated. And if I had continued on my self-destruction road, choice after choice, she's right. I would have been born to lose. Ironically, 20 years from her comment later, I was invited to address 4,500 teachers in Sacramento, in the state capital of California. And of course, teachers were my greatest fear. And I asked the man that invited me, on what basis are you asking me to be your keynote speaker? Because, by the way, I'm dyslexic, I didn't go to college, and I barely got out of high school. He said, well, I happened to see your testimony on TV and heard you were quite the teacher's nightmare, and I thought you could come and give us some hope. I said, is that what my bio's going to say? As I was sitting there on the stage, me, Barbie with a Bible, and 9 educated men, saying, what am I doing here? And I'm freaking out that they're all going to hate me. They're teachers. My experience with teachers wasn't a good thing. And I'm looking around the building, and I go, this building, it looks so familiar. And the Lord said, you were here 20 years ago, smoking pot, worshiping a rock band. You're standing now in front of 4,500 teachers to tell them the power of life and death is in their tongue, and they may not get paid what they deserve, but they're educating our future. And God filled my mouth with a 15-minute, inspirational, encouraging message that got me a standing ovation from my greatest fear. See, my English teacher didn't teach God's grammar lesson, because God's grammar lesson is this. Don't put a period where I have a comma, because I have a plan for every life I create. Jeremiah 29:11. For I know the plans I have for you, declares the Lord. Plans to prosper you, not to harm you. Plans to give you a hope and a future. Don't put a period in your life where God has a comma, because he has plans for us. And don't let someone's hurtful words define you. I ministered over 50,000 women a year, and I am telling you, when I'm at altars with women and praying with women, they can go back to one moment in time where someone said something hurtful to them, and they put it on as their identity, and they live the rest of their life under that word curse, but they won't put on who they are in Christ. A new creation, light to a dark world, called for purpose. I pray, if you've been hindered by someone's word curse, that tonight, in Jesus' name, that that would be broken, and that you would leave knowing that you're his princess and that your life matters. And most of the time, you know what I have found? Hurting people hurt people. And usually those people that hurt us, we don't even want to grow up and be like. We don't respect them. We don't respect their life. But we'll take their word curses and put them on. What is wrong with that picture? When I was asked to write my first book, I have to tell you, it's quite surreal having a book table for someone like myself. Being that I am dyslexic, which means that you see things backwards, so if you buy any of my books tonight, you'll have to read them backwards, but they're still anointed. However, there was a time when dyslexia was of great benefit to me. Once I tried to take my life, and I jumped behind the bus. God showed me he's strong in my weakness, and that he can take any one of us that he chooses, and he chooses every one of us. He has great things for every one of us, but we're busy with our list of all our insecurities, telling everybody, you know, we women can't even say thank you. Have you noticed that about us? Oh, that was wonderful that you did that. Oh no, let me tell you all the horrible things about me. We can't just say thank you even, because we don't see ourselves the way God sees us. You know, there's a big difference between who we think we are and who we can become. And the Bible says, as a man thinks in his heart, so is he. And there's a big difference. You know, when I was a young girl, after that comment of that homecoming king, I'll be honest, I wanted to be thin and pretty. That's what I wanted. I didn't know the Lord growing up. I didn't have anybody tell me about a relationship with God. I was raised in a Jewish home, but I was raised in a Jewish home that wasn't even committed to the temple. But I was told if I ever accepted Jesus as my Savior, I'd be disowned.

0: easy every year.
1: Choices. And it does. When we have victory over temptation and we make that good choice, that pleasure is far greater than any temptation that could come our way. And all of us as Christians at one time or another have made one of those good choices and experienced the fruits of that, even when we don't feel like it. And she helped me. And I did have a complete makeover, but I didn't have the makeover, the ultimate spiritual makeover that I needed from the Lord. But when we first made me over, since my mother was a beauty queen and my father was a disc jockey from Hollywood that hosted beauty pageants, I wanted to experience being in one of those beauty pageants. So I was 19 years old in a beauty pageant for my very first time. I want you all to raise your right hand, do the figure eight wave. Okay, little real fake smile. Okay, if you have big hair, whip your neighbor. Okay, you get the picture. So here I am all excited. Okay, I'm 19 years old and I'm just sitting there. And they told me just to walk and wave and smile at the judges. And I was so excited to be there and so into me, I walked off the end of the runway. And as I was down there on the floor, this is what I was thinking, honest. I still want to win. Now, we all fall down. The Bible says a righteous man will fall seven times, but he will get back up again. So even if someone's pushed us down or we fall down and blow it ourselves, we can be a righteous woman and we can get up and we can win, can't we? How many of you have fallen down and gotten back up again? We all fall down. We all have sinned and fallen short of the glory of God. None of us are perfect. So I'm laying there and I still want to win. So I pop back up on the runway and I look at the judges with my ripped up gown and bruised up body and said, I just wanted you to remember me. They did. I won. The moral to that story is, it's not how we act, but how we react that makes the difference. How we act is important because we're representing a king. That is important. But how we react is what really gives us an opportunity to glorify who God is. When adversity hits us and we react in a way that God would have us react, that's when people go, she's a Christian. She's a daughter of the king. I see Christ in her because we make a choice to react. Well, I didn't know the Lord, and I won that pageant, and those judges said, we figure if you could react to that situation, you could handle anything that pageant had to handle that year. And I learned some great lessons from jumping off of a runway. But I still wanted to feel good about my life. You know, and even though I lost the weight, and even though I finally had the attention of boys, and even though I'd improved my grades, and I've gotten off drugs, and those were all good choices, but I still didn't feel good about my life. It was that I'll be happy when syndrome. But I didn't want to admit it because I should have been happy. From the world's perspective, I should have been happy about my life. All these wonderful makeover beauty tips, and I didn't know how to tell someone I wasn't happy. And I desperately wanted to feel good about who I was and my place in this world. So I went and earned 2 degrees. I earned my master's degree in acting, and I earned my doctorate degree in denial. See, we women, especially us Christians, we've mastered acting. How you doing? Great. Me too. I've never had a problem in my life. I don't even need a savior. Me neither. I don't know why Satan's taking me down behind closed doors. No one ever prays for me or cares for me in the church because I'm great. There is a way that seems right to man, but in the end it leads to destruction. It seems right even to not burden God with your prayers because everybody else has it worse than we do. It seems right to ignore your marriage problems and just think God will fix it instead of us doing something about it. It seems right to not burden anybody in your Bible study group that you have a prayer need. It seems right. But in the end, it leads to destruction. That's exactly what the devil wants. He doesn't want us to confess our sins to one another. He doesn't want us to carry each other's burdens. He doesn't want us to pray for each other. He wants that prayer covering listed. And while we are busy being perfect, that's what he's getting. Victory. Behind closed doors. Now, I'm not saying that we need to be a bunch of whiners because Jesus turned the water into wine. He can't turn our wine into a thing. And I'm not saying we should dominate every single Bible study and make it our therapy session. Because do you know in one sentence you can get yourself covered in prayer? We don't even have to spend an hour doing that. We can say, you know what? I need prayer covering in this area in one sentence. Cover them in prayer and go on to the next person in the Bible study. It doesn't take a whole lot. God knows what's going on. But a prayer changes everything. A prayer changes everything. I found a Martha Stewart card. Now, I have nothing against Martha Stewart, but this card does make fun of her, and I thought it was kind of a little bit representative of us women pretending we can do everything and everything's perfect. Martha Stewart would be so proud of me. I made this card myself. I planted the tree, cut it down, and milled the paper. I planted the garden, pressed the flowers, and I made the ink. I engraved the stamp, dyed the envelope, and boiled the glue, all while preparing a chocolate souffle and a dinner party for eight. I am now resting under Prozac I made myself. Have you ever done that? Piled 5,000 things on your plate that you're not even gifted to do? We all have different gifts. Everybody say it. I have a different gift. Take the gift that you have and use it to bless others. Don't try to be something you're not. And don't overextend yourself. Better you would take your one gift and do it well than burn yourself out. Right? So if we don't deal truthfully what's inside of us, I have found that it deals with us. I have found that every exhaustion, illness, food addiction, depression is rooted in something God's saying, you have something, and I need you to give it to me. See, if you're the mother of a toddler, many of us in this room have been the mothers of a toddler before, and they're holding a knife from the wrong end, and it's sharp, you're not going to rip it out of their hands because you know that it's going to hurt their hands. What you're going to say as a loving parent is you're going to say, honey, you're holding on to something that's going to hurt you, and I need you to open your hand and hand it to me. See, God uses our emotions as warning signs. And he's saying, honey, you're holding on to something. Please open your hand and give it to me. And our doctorate in denial is not going to cover up our pain. And decorating our pain is not going to help us deal with it. And if we do not deal truthfully with God, because the Word of God says truth sets us free, and he's the only one that can deal with us, it will deal with us. It does deal with us. It dealt with me. I had the top of the world experience from the outside. And I started out weight loss with wonderful, healthy eating habits and exercising and got to experience the fruits of taking care of God's temple. But I didn't know the Lord at the time. And all of a sudden, 4 years into this healthy lifestyle, I became severely bulimic. I was throwing up my food 6 to 8 times a day. But when I was bulimic, no one had a word for it. So I didn't know how to go to someone and go, I eat and throw up. Is that normal? And I was in bondage. I was in what I call Barbie bondage. Plastic perfectionism, something that doesn't exist. We fall in that. Well, as soon as this happens here, then I'll do this. 5 more pounds, the new house, the new car, the new job. That plastic perfectionism. I couldn't stop. And I didn't want to tell anybody I failed. And I wanted people to approve of me. I wanted people to think I was an accomplished person in life. I'm not going to lie. I wanted that. I was a people-pleasing approval addict. I wanted the approval of man. I was addicted to praise. I loved that people noticed my weight loss. I loved winning pageants. I was addicted to it. And I was severely bulimic, and I began to cry myself to sleep every night, just like I did when I was a little girl and my parents were fighting in the other room.
0: Sherry Rose Shepherd on today's episode of Focus on the Family. And Jim, there is a lot of truth in what she's sharing here for both men and women.
2: Oh, you're right, John. And I believe the Lord has really given Sherry Rose a lot of wisdom. In fact, the scripture that she referred to a minute ago is found in John chapter 8. Jesus was speaking to a group of Jewish believers, and he said, if you abide in my word, you are truly my disciples, and you will know the truth, and the truth will set you free. And as we heard today, Sherry Rose carried so much hurt in her heart through her teen years and into adulthood, and she learned the hard way that external appearances and success just don't satisfy. But the truth of Christ will set you free, and we'll hear how that happened for Sherry Rose next time.
0: And, you know, Jim, as I was listening, I was thinking especially of what my three girls went through during their teen years. There was so much pressure from the culture and airbrush models, academic achievements of friends. They had to go through a lot of different temptations and face down quite a bit. And as Christian parents, it was pretty important for Dina and me to pass on our faith to our kids so they could experience freedom in Christ, the kind of freedom that Sherry's been talking about.
2: That's so true, John. Gene and I saw those pressures with Trent and Troy in their teen years as well. And of course, social media just magnifies all those voices from the world. And let me tell you, that's why we recently revived our Brio magazine for teen girls. And the response has been tremendous. In each issue, readers of Brio are encouraged to grow in their faith with daily Bible readings, develop healthy relationships with friends and family, and they'll learn how to embrace healthy, Christ-honoring choices in the areas of fashion and media. So if you have a teen daughter or granddaughter, I know you'll want to subscribe to Brio Magazine. So just get in touch with us. And let me say this, if you believe that what we do is important, please support us, pray for us, and pray about how you can help financially as we help your family thrive in Christ. And when you make a donation of any amount, I'd like to say thank you by sending you Sherry's beautiful book called His Princess, Love Letters from Your King. It's designed to counter the cultural examples of airbrush beauty, what you're talking about, John, with those affirmations of the value that God sees in the character of every woman. Get a copy from us today.
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2: I'm Dr. Bill Meyer with the James Dobson Family Minute. Standing up against peer pressure takes courage. Here's my colleague Dr. James Dobson with a word of advice to teens.
3: How much better it is to show that you have confidence in yourself when the pressure is greatest. You can say, if you guys want to do something crazy, go ahead, but I think it's stupid. See, that's not being childish. That's a way of showing that you have the courage to oppose the group when it's wrong. When you take your stand against the group, you are showing that you have confidence, and people admire confidence. See, that person's not made of putty inside. Instead, he has the guts to stand up for what he knows is right.
2: Being accepted is important to everybody, especially during the teenage years. But remember, you'll be an adult soon. If somebody tries to pressure you into doing something you don't want to do, be your own person. And let your friends know you won't be coaxed into doing something you know is wrong. The James Dobson Family Minute is a production of Focus on the Family.
4: This is The Reality. Hello to you. Welcome indeed to The Reality. So good to be with you once again. My name's Dudley Anderson. I invite you to sit back for the next half hour as we talk to somebody whose life has been touched and changed for the good, for good. The Reality is produced by Sure Reality. You can find out more at surereality.net or email me, dudley@surereality.net. Well, today on The Reality, we're speaking to Pastor Trudy Makepeace. Trudy Makepeace was abused as a child. She ended up addicted to drugs and in crime. As a working girl, she worked on the streets selling her body for 6 years. She says, I grew up living as though I had victim written on my forehead. Smoking crack caused her to lose everything that she had, and with it, her self-esteem. She says, my interpretation of freedom led me to be a prisoner to rebellion, addiction, prostitution, crime, greed, and selfishness. Trudy Makepeace could not fix herself. She needed the power of the living God to help her through her life.
5: From the age of 4, I was sexually abused until my early teens, and I ended up taking soft drugs, which then progressed on to hard drugs, and eventually I became a heroin and crack cocaine addict for 18 years, and with that obviously came crime. In my early 20s, I began to sell my body. I just was out of control in my addiction, and I had this sense that I couldn't fix me.
4: I spoke to Trudy via Skype. Well, it's really my pleasure today to have on Skype Trudy Makepeace. Trudy, you've got an incredible story to tell. You were abused. You were addicted to drugs. You were involved in crime, spent some time in prison. In your words, you said, I grew up living as though I had victim written on my forehead. And then you went on to say that it was in a cell in prison that you realized that you'd been locked up your whole life. Tell us your story.
5: I grew up one of 5 children. I was the eldest. I was adopted when I was very young. And circumstances as a child were very difficult. From the age of 4, I was sexually abused until my early teens by a number of various people known to the family, within the family. As a child, I already had the sense that I didn't belong within my family. I found out I was adopted very small, and I was silenced very young from speaking about that. And so when I began to be abused, then I felt as though I couldn't speak out, and just this sense of shame came upon me. Obviously, from a young age, I was very confused, definitely felt violated, didn't really know how to process all of that stuff. And so I internalized it and ended up really just, just shutting down, looking for ways to escape. I just felt like a complete sense of shame about who I was, that there was something wrong with me, that it was my fault, that I'm, you know, and the fact that it continued to happen by a number of different perpetrators, that only enhanced those beliefs, really. And I guess really they would set me up for what was to come. And yeah, so it was in my early teens, I ended up going into the care system after a number of failed attempted suicides, really just because of just so much anguish, depression, and pain that I was carrying on the inside, one from sexual abuse, but also there was abuse in the home, physical, psychological, and emotional. And all of this just really compounded, left me feeling really, really lost and just desperate to escape, really, how I was feeling on the inside. And I guess from a young age, I just started to run, only I never really knew where I was running to. I was just trying to run away from all that I was carrying and all that was going on within the home. The only thing was, wherever I ran, I took me with me. So yeah. Obviously, I took all of that stuff with me and just ran blindly. And I ended up running into the arms of just really drugs from a very young age. I ended up going into the care system looking for love, acceptance, and belonging. And I guess I found that within certain circles and just ended up taking soft drugs, which then progressed on to hard drugs. And I guess in the beginning, like I said, it was a way of escape. I felt a sense of belonging around the people that I was hanging around. And the only thing was that the drugs just compounded the trauma and just really intensified the pain on the come downs. So really, it just made things a lot worse. And I guess I would say I was just lost and just really, really struggling on the inside. I saw counselors, psychologists, all kinds of people when I was younger. And it just felt like that opened up a can of worms for me that I couldn't deal with. And I just continued running. And eventually I became a heroin and crack cocaine addict for 18 years. And with that obviously came crime, and really getting arrested became an occupational hazard for me, spending a night in the cells, all of that kind of stuff. Really, my life was out of control. I ended up living on the streets for 6 years, in and out of squats, cars, under bridges, all of that kind of stuff. I, in my early 20s, I began to sell my body, and I began to sell my body in parlors and then on the street corners. Yeah, my life was just in a complete mess. I was so out of control in my addiction. I don't know if you've ever heard of men putting women on the streets. Well, mine was screaming to get me off the street. I was just really, really so lost that I just was out of control in my addiction. Yeah, I would just be relentless. I wouldn't sleep. I'd be awake for weeks at a time, hallucinating, hearing voices. And, you know, I think, you know, I just couldn't dare to face reality, really. It was just, it was the more broken I got, the more lost I got, the faster and that I ran into things. And my situation just seemed so hopeless. And I think when you lose hope, you fall to greater depths, really. And when you've lost hope, anything goes. And, you know, really, my life was just, had spiraled so far out of control.
4: That's really tragic, isn't it? If I may just stop for a minute, Trudine, we're going to pick up in just a minute how Jesus eventually stepped into your life. Praise God for that. But you mentioned a few things. You said that you were adopted. Obviously, there wasn't your birth family. And you said you couldn't speak out. Was there nobody in the family you could talk to about the abuse or about your feelings?
5: Yeah, well, I discovered I was adopted at the age of 4, and my mother's response when I shared that information was aggressive and violent, and, you know, I knew I was to never speak about it again. So I feel in that moment that my voice was kind of not just silent, but stolen, if you like. I feel like the enemy got in there really young. You know, the Bible says the enemy comes to steal, kill, and destroy, and I think at that age, yeah, it wasn't safe. What I learned in those moments is it wasn't safe to speak out, and there was something wrong with me. So initial lie, then when the abuse happened, you know, that was my foundation, you know.
4: That's really sad. You know, I've spoken to several folk, male and female, who've been abused as children, and they nearly all say they feel guilty. They feel like it's their fault. Did you feel like this?
5: Absolutely, definitely. Well, I felt like because it was happening to me, there must be something wrong with me. And I think that was that only grew on the back of the other lie, even more so.
4: Why do you think that is? Why do children, I mean, obviously, you know, it's young mentality, but why do you think children think that? Surely they are being hurt and abused by another individual, and yet they take it on themselves. Why do you think this is so?
5: I guess I can only answer for myself in that. And I certainly know that my circumstances didn't encourage me to speak out or to feel free to speak out. So I guess it could depend on a number of things: your environment, you know, your relationship with your family members.
4: Did you ever feel like you were being blamed, you know, for other things in the household, not necessarily the abuse, but other stuff? Were you kind of like the scapegoat in the family?
5: Well, I was the eldest, and I had a lot of responsibility, parental kind of responsibility put on me. I had four siblings. I wouldn't say like, no, I wasn't like, I don't think I grew up feeling blamed for everything. I just grew up feeling like I didn't fit in, that I was the odd one out, that I didn't belong, and that something was wrong with me. Opposed to a scapegoat.
4: Okay. You also mentioned emotional abuse, you know, and I share from my own heart and my own life. There was a situation in my family, my extended family, not my personal family, the young girl was emotionally abused. She wasn't physically beaten or sexually abused, but she was mocked, she was ridiculed, she gave her life to Jesus, and her Bible had been torn up in front of her, and she was emotionally abused. How does that compare to physical abuse? You said that you were emotionally abused as well. How does it all connect?
5: Yeah, I think physical abuse, I think looking back, I think at the time it obviously it was painful, it hurt, it's quite traumatic, but I think the emotional abuse kind of scars, you know, hasn't a bigger impact on an individual. The words are spoken over somebody's life, especially when they're young, because it shapes what they believe about themselves. And I certainly think psychological and emotional abuse has a much deeper impact on a person. And I think, especially as a young person, it really can shape you know, what's to come in your life, because it's there that, you know, in your early years that your thought processes are formed, the way that you deal with things are formed, the things that you believe are formed. So I think, you know, in those circumstances, especially when you're growing up, this is really, really key. But I do believe that a psychological and emotional abuse leaves more damage or produces more damage to an individual, and it can take longer to heal and to from some of those instances.
4: It's not as obvious as physical abuse, isn't it? You know, and as you rightly say, it's usually later on in life that you suddenly realize that this is depression, this is anxiety that keeps creeping into my life. Where does it come from? And it comes from that original emotional abuse.
5: Wound, yeah.
4: We're going to be talking about how to heal that in just a minute, Trudy. We're going to take a little break, and when we come back, I want to find out how Jesus stepped into your life. 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You've joined The Reality. My name's Dudley Anderson. So good to have your company. You're listening perhaps online or on air, wherever you are around the world. It's good to have your company. Do drop me an email. If anything we've spoken about thus far in the program is just, you know, spoken into your heart, I'd love to chat with you. 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If you've been battling with any of the issues that we've spoken about so far in the program today, email me, dudley@surereality.net. Well, today on The Reality, we're speaking to Trudy Make Peace. Trudy was severely molested as a child. She grew up under intense emotional and physical abuse. She was adopted as a youngster and became the eldest of her siblings, which gave her the weight of responsibility. She escaped by taking drugs and ended up addicted to hard drugs. She entered the world of prostitution, selling her body to make money that she could earn to buy more drugs. Her life was in a complete mess. She was out of control. She was hearing voices, she had no sleep, and she had lost all hope. Let's find out more. Well, it's really my pleasure to be speaking to Trudy Makepeace on Skype today for The Reality. And we've heard incredible account of her early life being physically abused, ending up on the streets, addicted to drugs, and in and out of prison. I believe, Trudy, that you said once that it was just before your final arrest that you discovered there was hope on the horizon in Jesus. Tell us about that.
5: Yeah, I guess before that, you need to understand that I had tried to get clean 32 times.
4: Wow.
5: So through my years of addiction, I had failed. I had tried different detoxes, going abroad, different rehabs, and, you know, every time I'd fallen. So I'd really lost hope, you know, and when you lose hope, your heart becomes desperately sick. Mm. So I really was, I had reached a point of hopelessness. However, I had got the last rehab I'd gone into, I had been taken to a Christian meeting where evangelist Ryan Arbonke was preaching the gospel, and I didn't really fully understand it all at the time, but I remember being really just taken aback and drawn in as he was speaking, and as he gave the gospel appeal, I knew I needed to respond. I knew I needed forgiveness. You didn't need to tell me I was a sinner. I knew I was a sinner. And while I didn't fully understand everything that day, I did respond to receive Jesus into my heart, my life. And that day I did. And I knew my life would never be the same again. Mm. And I remember going back to the rehab that I was in at that time and just really profoundly aware that something was different, but I couldn't put my finger on it. However, a few weeks into being in

0: back, and I had this, you know, just real sense and a real awareness that I couldn't fix me. I think up until that point, I'd always believed one day I would fix up, I would fix myself, I'd sort myself out. And I tried, and I was a fighter, and I had, but, you know, without success, obviously. And at this point in my life, I think I just remember walking the street, and I had this profound sense I needed to get back to Victory Outreach, which was the rehab I was in at the time, and that I couldn't fix me. And I think it was the first time that really dawned on me. And from that point, I ended up getting arrested, put back in prison. It was in prison that I began to become really aware of Christ at work in my heart and my life. I think up until that point, I'd made that decision. I didn't fully understand it. Mm-hmm. And, you know, I was just beginning to catch up with it while, you know, the change that was happening internally while I was in prison with everything else stripped away. You know, I guess there was a new sense of hope that began to be formed in me, because now Christ, the living hope, was living in me. Mm-hmm. There was this sense of, while I was there, that on one side of me wanted to continue to use and get high, but then there was this side of me that was becoming more aware that I wasn't on my own, and something had changed and something had shifted. And as much as I wanted to go back, it was almost like this invisible block. And eventually, all of that said, eventually, the rehab contacted me, invited me to go back. They came, represented me in court. And, you know, I went back to the rehab where I had a second encounter with the Lord that really, really did change the course of my life forever.
1: Praise God. Amen. Life-changing experience that only Jesus can bring into our lives. An incredible story indeed. Trudy, you know, the power of God to touch and change our lives. I like the way you said, I couldn't fix me. We can't fix ourselves. It's just like salvation. You know, the Bible says that our good works are rubbish in God's sight. We just don't have it to do it right before God. And likewise, we can't fix ourselves, really. And it's in the world, people try all the time, but it's only the real touch of the real living God that can change our reality and fix us. Praise God for that. Now, Trudy, I believe that you've gone into the ministry. Tell us how God called you.
0: Yeah, so I guess even at that early time when I was in the rehab and I had that second encounter with the Lord, I guess I always knew that I would share Jesus, and I always had the sense that I would be a missionary. And I was so profoundly touched by the power of God when I had that second encounter with the Lord that that there's never been another option really for me since. I mean, you know, I remember getting on my knees that second time with Jesus and just being completely set free overnight, feeling pure, just feeling like a virgin again. Just, you know, like you said, you know, we can't save ourselves. I remember in that second encounter, just the weight of my sin being lifted off me. I didn't understand it, couldn't articulate it at the time, but it was so, so powerful. And I think what was even more powerful was that I never desired to use or pick up again. And I just think that whole experience of the power of God in that moment, and just everything I experienced with God in that moment, really, and I, like I said, it wasn't just the transforming power of what took place and just the divine exchange that took place, you know, that restless and anxiety and that running all my life was exchanged for that peace.
1: Hallelujah.
0: And that love and just this desire really just to serve God. And that was 16 years ago. So it's definitely been a journey. I was in the rehab for 8 years.
1: Wow.
0: I was sentenced to do 18 months there after my first provisional 6 months. And then I went on to be a support worker and the manager of that Christian rehab for 5 years. So I was there 8 years all told. And then I felt God leading me to go to Bible college. Now, I didn't want to go to Bible college. I didn't really wasn't particularly educated, didn't really get good qualifications at school, and it wasn't really part of my plan. I knew I would be preaching the gospel, and I knew that I

0: would be sharing Jesus and traveling the world with that message. But I hadn't planned to go to Bible college, but yeah, God led me that way. I ended up in Elim Regents Bible College and studied there for 3 years. Then I had to progress to do my ministry and training in a local church where I serve currently at the moment. So yeah, it's definitely, you know, right from the offset, I knew, but it's been a journey, because along that journey, God has needed to heal me, he's needed to work in me. There's been a process and a journey, but I just know that every step of the way, that God has used every circumstance in my life, every moment, every hour, really to serve him in one way or another. You know, I believe that we're all ministers of the gospel, but as you rightly say, you know, that, you know, I definitely felt called to serve God and with the rest of my life, really, and just to give him everything. And for me, there is no alternative.
1: Amen. Fantastic. And of course, that's Regent's College in Britain, where you are ministering. And truly, this program reaches people around the world. Perhaps there's somebody listening up today, a young man, a young woman, who maybe just landed upon this radio station, and they're listening up and thinking, "Oh, you know, I want a little bit of that hope." What's your word to them today?
0: Yeah, my word to them is that Jesus Christ is a living hope. He will not put you to shame. He will not disappoint you. That Jesus is alive, that he's active, and that he's powerful. And that whatever you are going through, if you're feeling that you are in a hopeless situation, you know, today Jesus wants to throw you the rope of hope. Like, if you will trust him, you will discover a hope that will be like nothing that you've experienced before. For a hope that will lift you, that will give you a hope for the future. And yeah, so there is always hope. I know for me, people looked at me and they said, "There's no hope for you. There's no hope for that." And sometimes in life, we can be in a situation or a circumstance, and we can just not see the wood for the trees. It seems hopeless. We can't see the end result. But as I said, God is a real and he's a living hope. And if you will allow him, and if you'll look to him, he will bring hope into your situation and turn that situation around for good. Now, sometimes that's a process. Sometimes it happens immediately. But I want to say today, he will not disappoint you. If you'll put your trust in him, if you'll look to him, if you'll allow him to take your hand, he will lift you out of that circumstance and give you a fresh hope for your life, for the circumstance. You know, there is always hope in God. And you know, I know for me, people said, "That's it, you know, there is no hope for her, she's a write-off." I remember going into the rehab I was in, and I remember the director saying to me sometime after, "I took one look at you and I thought she'll never make it, but I thank God, you know, I thank God, you know, when things look hopeless and impossible to the world, there is always hope in Jesus Christ."
1: Fantastic. Always hope to heal you up physically and to heal you up emotionally. And so, dear friend, if you're listening up today and you've suffered emotional abuse at the hand of another individual, or perhaps just gone through some tough times, do as Trudy has suggested today. Turn to the one who offers overflowing hope. So Trudy, you're out there doing God's bidding. You're a minister, a pastor, preaching the word of God. But I believe you've also written a book. Tell us about that.
0: Yeah, recently during lockdown, I felt the Lord say it's time to write your story. And I think up until that point, I thought, you know, my story wasn't worth writing. But anyway, in obedience, I've written it, and it was released October last year. It's called Abused, Addicted, Free. That book really was written with people in mind that have lost hope. Mm. And of finding themselves in really hopeless and difficult circumstances. So it's my story, and it certainly will give hope to anybody that is reading it. Currently 1,800 have gone into prisons, 500 into different outreach projects. Wow. And wow. You know, I've just had some wonderful feedback from that. So yeah, it's been going really, really well, and it's really impacting a lot of people for the gospel.
1: Fantastic. And the title again?
0: abused, addicted free. And I would just say, like, if you are interested or would like to get a copy of that book, you can get it on any online bookstore or on Amazon. But for me, I would prefer it if you can buy it from me direct by visiting my website, www.trudymakepeace.com, because as you purchase from me, that enables me with the profits to send books back in to the prisons. So yeah, that would be a great way of supporting the book getting out and bringing hope to other people.
1: Fantastic. Once again, the book, its title is Abused, Addicted, Free by Trudy Make Peace. 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
0: Thank you. Thank you, Dudley.
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to elevate another time. And as usual, it's my privilege to be here with you, just to speak with you for a short while. My theme today is the next dispensation. Again, my theme today is the next dispensation. Are you still holding on to the old? When God has something brand new and exciting for you to do, are you protecting your little territory or your little neck of the woods or your little position? When God has a promotion for you to take you from one level to the other, whosoever you are today, I know God's been talking to you. I know God's been telling you it's time to move on. I know God's been telling you I have a promotion, hallelujah, in store for you. If only you will let go of the old and embrace the new. My text today is taken from Joshua chapter 1 verses 2 and 3. And it reads, praise be to God. Moses, my servant, is dead. Now then, you and all these people, get ready to cross the River Jordan into the land I am about to give to them, to the Israelites. I will give you every place where your foot sets upon. Hallelujah. As I promised Moses, God continues to be faithful. If only we will continue to look towards the hills from whence cometh our help, we will understand that Christianity is a progressive thing. It's an evolving thing. It does not stand still. Where we were 10 years ago is not where God intends for us to be 10 years later. Moses was indeed the forerunner. He led a group of rebellious, unbelieving, idol worship people into uncharted territory. What uncharted territory is God embarking upon, moving you in the area of promotion in your life? What new thing does God have for you to do? And you are saying, I am not capable. Just like Moses, hallelujah, debated with God. He said, God, I don't have what it takes to stand before these people and tell the king, let go of your people, or as he put it, my people. God, I have deficiencies. I am not able. Until after God was fed up of hearing his complaints, he sent an assistant. The time had reached. The children of Israel experienced all different types of experiences while in captivity. That was enough to show them, hallelujah, God's love for them. And God's intention was to take them to the promised land. As Moses set on the task that God had designed for him to embark upon, I could well imagine the question still Moses would have had in his heart. I could imagine the fear that Moses would have experienced while he embarked upon taking this mass group of people from one point to the other. I don't know who you are today, but God's desire is to take you from this dispensation that you are locked in into a brand new dispensation. We see where Moses had situations or flaws in his personality that he had to deal with. Moses had anger. He was quick-tempered, for after all, he dealt with a people that all they did was complain. Even after they saw the miracle of the Red Sea, they still complained. They wanted to go back to Egypt. They bad talk him. They lied on him. They maligned his name. But still Moses was fixated on the task that lie ahead. God's intention was to use this great man to take this mass group of people, prepare them for the transition, establish rules and laws that was designed to govern them, rules that pertained to how God wanted them to worship him, so that the tabernacle was established, so that the people of God can see this is how God wanted to be worshipped. Laws were put in place to deal with issues from day to day living.
everything was set. So the governmental part of their existence was set in place. So the people became more organized as they moved through the wilderness. What is sad is that many of them did not believe. They doubted God. And because of this doubt, many of them died in the wilderness. I don't know who you are today, but what God has for you, you've got to get up. You've got to attack. You've got to attack it aggressively. And you've got to stand by faith and believe in God. Unfortunately, Moses was only able to see the promised land and not go in and experience it. Joshua was the man that was chosen to take the people of God from one dimension to the other. I don't know who you are today. There's a heavy price upon your life. Just like Joshua, God had selected him. Joshua had the opportunity of experiencing Moses for 40 long years. He observed his teacher. He mimicked his teacher. He admired his teacher. And he reverenced his teacher. And the time came for Joshua to arise. God himself spoke to Moses and told Moses that I have chosen Joshua to take the children of Israel into the promised land. I could imagine Moses' disappointment after all these years of governing these people. He was not allowed to walk on the promised land, but God's sovereignty stands at the forefront continuously, and he is God, and he does what he wants and how he feels. We see that Joshua being chosen, the difference between Joshua and Moses. Moses had a face-to-face experience and relationship with God. Joshua had to depend upon the order of worship, where the hallelujah, the high priest, was the one that gave direction. So even when they had came to the brink and the transition had taken place, and God told the high priest, even as he advised Joshua, that this was the time for the children of Israel to move into the promised land. Even the miracle of crossing River Jordan was one that took extreme, ridiculous faith and a trust in God that cannot be imagined. Moses stretched the rod and the sea opened, but Joshua had to go in the water at a turbulent time of the year when the snow was melting and the water flow in the river as the tributaries came and it joined and it became massive. The flow was extraordinary, but Joshua had to obey with fearlessness. Joshua decided that he was going to trust God. I don't know who you are today, but God is saying unto you, it's time to let go of the old and embrace the new. Come on, God's been talking to you. God's been telling you, I gave you a voice. It's time to go on the highways and the byways and preach my word. God's been telling you, I've called you to be a prophet. I've called you to be, oh, glory be the God, a worshiper. I've called you to be, hallelujah, a gospel singer. I've called you to be a voice for the nation. I've called you to be a writer. Hallelujah. Glory be to God. Rise up. Be fearless like Joshua and take a hold, hallelujah, of that which God has called you to do. God is able. God says, even as he told Joshua, he said, everywhere you step, I will be with you. And it is yours. Today, God is saying, only stand up. It took a lot for me. If anybody would have told me that I would have been on the radio speaking to thousands or millions of people, I would have told them, wrong number, wrong woman. But here I am today, glory be to God, because I know God's got my back, and because I know that God has called me in this time and this season to be a voice for the nation. I don't know who you are today, but the new dispensation is here. The beautiful thing about Joshua, when you read, you realize that even as he led the children of Israel into the promised land, that
every piece of land. Glory be to God that was promised to them. Somebody else was living on it. Everything that God promised them, somebody else was living on it. We see that the children of Israel, in spite of who had what belonged to them, they made up their minds one way or the other. If God says that this land is my own, one way or the other, it is my own. We see that we live in a time, hallelujah, of ridiculous faith. We see as the children of Israel obeyed Joshua as they crossed over. We see that this was war. I'm telling somebody today that your weapons of warfare, it is not carnal. This is not about gun. It's not about courthouse. It's not about cussing. This is a spiritual war. So even as you see, God promised you certain things. Hallelujah, somebody. And even as he promised you that, you know somewhere, somehow, that God is going to engineer and make sure that which he promised you, it will come to pass. We see as the children of Israel ventured into the promised land, we see that even as they approached Jericho, and they knew that Jericho was part of the territory that God promised them, I could well imagine the citizens of Jericho would have watched them as mad people and say, what is wrong with these people? They're just marching wrong. There's no bullets. There's no arrows. There's no fighting. They're just walking around like crazy people. The warfare God wants you to fight must be engineered and directed by Jesus Christ, the Grand General. Hallelujah. And the Holy Ghost. There's going to be a time when God looks at you, even as you bow before him, and the territory that somebody has that belongs to you, he would say, my daughter, dance. Just dance before me. And even as you dance, even as you dance, that which belongs to you, the enemy would have to give it up. The illegal immigrant would have

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We see that that which belonged to them, they pursued it aggressively. God wants you, hallelujah, to put down

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And God is saying, this is the dawn of a new era. This is the dawn, hallelujah, of a new dispensation. And just like the children of Israel, after hearing the promises for years,

0: is waiting on you. Already in the spirit realm, it has been released, that which belongs to you. 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I challenge you today. Blessings, blessings. This is Minister Cassandra Powder. I beckon you, pursue, pursue, pursue aggressively in Jesus' name. Hallelujah. Amen.
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1959, we believe. In 2 Samuel chapter 13, tragedy strikes David's family as Amnon's sin brings devastation and division. It reveals how unchecked desire can fracture lives and how deeply sin wounds God's people. In Acts chapter 4, verse 23 to 37, the early church responds to opposition with prayer, boldness, and radical generosity, showing what life looks like when the Holy Spirit fills a community. But Acts chapter 5, verse 1 to 11, warns with the sobering story of Ananias and Sapphira, whose deceit brings judgment. God's Spirit calls His people not to pretense, but to integrity. Psalm 71, verse 9 to 18, cries for God's sustaining presence.

through weakness and old age, holding fast to his faithfulness. Even when human sin runs deep, God's mercy and strength endures. These passages together show the stark contrast between sin's ruin and the Spirit's power to create a people of truth and grace. Today, ask the Holy Spirit to search your heart, expose any falsehood, and shape you into a witness of his integrity. Our scripture readings for today is 2 Samuel chapter 13, Acts chapter 4, verse 23 to 37, Acts chapter 5, verse 1 to 11, and Psalm 71, verse 9 to 18. This is Bishop Bonaparte. Pray.

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2: Good morning, good morning. How are you guys? Welcome to another new week. Yes, today we are celebrating a new week, and I say celebrate because we have so much to give God praise and thanks for. Glory be to God. This is Spice Worship Morning on Hope 103.1 FM, high on praise and exaltation. I am Lady Spice Worship. Yes, of course, my birth name is Bernal Roberts. Well, Bernal Julian, and now I'm a Roberts. And today, guess what? I have with me in the studio my sweet darling of a husband, Minister Alvin Roberts.
3: Blessings, blessings, blessings to you all. It's a wonderful thing to be here in, you know, this capacity to minister and to be here to support the Spice Lady.
2: Yes,
3: yeah,
2: guys.
3: So it's a blessing, it's a pleasure to be here. Amen.
2: Amen. So as we're about to begin, we're going to take this first one from Spice Worship Ministries, Papa O. This week is a week whereby, you know, it's a national week of prayer and praise and worship. So we're going to start with that this morning as we intercede for our nation, Grenada, Carriacou, and Pity Martinique. Don't you go anywhere. Keep it locked right here on Hope 103.1 FM.

0: Yes, indeed. Amen. We need the fire. Amen. We need the breakthrough. We need the anointing. We need repentance. Yes, we need a relationship Hallelujah. With God. Amen. We need a recognition that this island needs God. We need covenant with God as a people. Jesus. Glory be to God. Even this week, as we come into this time of prayer and as we come into this time of intercession for our island, I believe it's much needed. People not aware of what is really happening in the realms of the spirit. You know, recent times we had some suicides that took place, and you know, the first thing most people are saying is, mental health and whatever else. But we got to recognize that even mental illness and all these things, they come from the one who comes to kill, to steal, and to destroy. He loves to make people feel hopeless, like there's no hope. But this morning we are here to declare that there is hope in Jesus Christ. Amen. I am here to tell you that even when you reach your lowest, you can call upon the name of the Lord and you shall be saved. You gotta call upon the name of the Lord and He is able to set you free this morning. And so right now, I just invite my husband, Minister Alvin Roberts, to just say a word of prayer this morning as we open up. And I'm asking you to also remember the time of prayer, the time of worship in the stadium on Friday, God's willing, and just the time of prayer and intercession that is scheduled to throughout the week, throughout the island. So lift up that and also the program this morning. Praise Amen. God. Amen.
1: Father God, we thank you. We praise you. We exalt your holy name.
0: Hallelujah.
1: It's just such a wonderful thing to have the opportunity just to declare the word of God and just to, oh Father God, come before you in the name of your son Yeshua HaMashiach. Right now, even as we open this flow, Father, we declare right now that the presence of God would even just continue to visit the homes, the viewers, the listeners, wherever they are on the job place, Father God, wherever they are, in the air, by land, by sea, wherever they are, whatever movements that they are involved in at this present time, Father God, we pray, dear Master, that the presence of the living God would just touch them right now. Father God, we recognize that even right now, even in our nation and even in the world at large, Father, so much is going on, so much destruction, so much, you know, principalities and powers rulers of darkness at work all over. Oh Father God, even in our nation we see that is happening, Father God. And sometimes persons ascribe it to some scientific, you know,
0: explanation
1: or deficiency that individuals may be facing, but that is just also a way to really subtract the element of the spiritual aspect of life and the spiritual injection of the kingdom of darkness to kill, to steal, and to destroy.
0: Yes.
1: But right now we depend upon life, which is Yeshua, which is Jesus. We lean upon hope, which is Jesus Christ of Nazareth. We call upon the name of Jehovah. We call upon the name of the Lord this morning. Yes. Father, we need you. We need you to intervene in our midst, Father God.
0: Yes.
1: Even as the word of God says, if two of you shall agree as touching anything, it shall be done.
0: Yes,
1: you
0: Lord.
1: Said in your word, one can chase 1,000. Two could put 10,000 to flight. So if there is oneness, if there is agreement, Father God, we can do so many magnificent things according to your will, according to your power, according to your grace. Right now, we declare that even as the viewers and the listeners tune in right now, Father God, that the power would oh Father God, electrify them, yes, right where yes, they yes, are, yes, to yes, quicken yes, their yes, spirit, yes, oh God. Oh, oh Father God, we thank you. We praise you, God.
0: Hallelujah.
1: We bless the name of Jehovah this morning.
0: Hallelujah.
1: Father God, we, oh God, depend upon you, oh God. No other name but the name of Jesus. No other name but the name of the Most High God. We thank you.
0: Hallelujah.
1: In Yeshua's
0: hallelujah
1: name we pray. Amen.
0: Amen. Amen. Hallelujah. Hallelujah. Hallelujah. Glory be to the King of Kings and the Lord of Lords this morning.
1: Hallelujah.
0: The Lion of the tribe of Judah. The Lily of the Valley. The fiercest of 10,000. The mighty hallelujah God. This morning we bless hallelujah the name of the Lord.
1: Hallelujah.
0: We worship
1: hallelujah
0: you, Lord. We worship you.
1: Oh,
0: for it's not by might, it's not by power, but by
1: your
0: spirit.
1: Spirit.
0: Hallelujah. By the Spirit of the Most High God
1: hallelujah
0: this morning,
1: hallelujah,
0: glory
1: hallelujah
0: be to Jesus. We praise the name of the Lord. I want to say pleasant good morning to those of you who are just coming in this morning. I want to say good morning to, yes, my dear brother, Trevor Thompson, brother Trevor
1: amen
0: T. He says, amen, in agreement. Amen. Glory
1: hallelujah
0: be to God. This week should not be a normal week for us here in Grenada.
1: Yeah.
0: You know, this is, anytime you see the head of the land or the leader of the land calls, yes, a time of prayer, a time of worship, a time of reaching out, tell yourself that you have to take advantage
1: yes
0: of
1: yes
0: it.
1: Yeah.
0: Because you see, when the leader or the leaders actually sanction something, it is giving you that legal right now to go into certain depths. Yes,
1: yes,
0: to go into certain depths of the spirit for your nation.
1: Yes,
0: and
1: yes,
0: so,
1: yes, yes,
0: you know, at first I did not even know that it was the Ministry of Mental Health, Wellness and Religious Affairs in collaboration with the Alliance of Evangelical Churches and the Power of Worship Radio. And they're going to have a national week of prayer and fasting. And let me share with you the schedule of activities. So today, the 8th of June, there will be a prayer session, an evening of praise, worship, and mental health presentation at the Springs Open Bible Standard Church at 6:30 p.m.
1: Yeah.
0: Right? That will be at the Springs Open Bible Standard Church at 6:30 p.m. Then there will be a prayer session on the 9th of June, an evening of praise, worship, and mental health presentation also. But this one will be in Grenville, at the Grenville Seventh-day Adventist Church. So those of you who are located in Grenville, you can also participate in such proceedings,
1: yeah,
0: right? So there will be one in St. George's. The one in St. George's will be at the Springs Open Bible Standard Church at 6:30 p.m. And the one in Grenville will be at the Grenville Seventh-day Adventist Church at 6:30 p.m. And then on the 10th of June, there will be a National Day of Prayer. Yes, a day designated for prayer for our nation, commencing with a time of praise and worship in front of the Esplanade Mall at 9 a.m. to 6 p.m. So it is a full day of prayer, praise, and worship taking place at the Esplanade Mall on the 10th of June from 9 a.m. to 6 p.m. Then on the 12th of June, everything will come to an end at the Grenada National Stadium with a time of praise and worship with special guests, the Brooklyn Tabernacle Choir. That will start at 6 p.m. And of course, the admission is free. I want to encourage each and every one of you who are believers to support at least one or two of the activities that will be happening this week. Anytime a time of prayer, national prayer is called by the leaders of the nation. It is the time for us to take advantage of it, because when you see they declare certain things, there will be a legality that we will have to delve into certain realms of the spirit as yes. children of God. So please take advantage of it. Remind your pastors in your different churches of what is happening, so that you also can have a time of prayer inside of your church, within the walls of your church also. Yes, or your prayer group or whatever group you are belonging to. Okay, so that's the end of this announcement. Praise the name of the Lord. Amen. Hallelujah. Yes, my dear husband, what do you think about prayer, the importance of a nation being in prayer? I know a lot can be said, but what's the first thing that comes to your mind when you think about a nation going down in prayer?
1: Well, the first thing that comes to mind is, you know, as we think about in the book of Chronicles,
0: mm-hmm.
1: where, mm-hmm. you know, the scripture says, if my people who are called by my name shall humble themselves and pray, you know, it displays like what it will be, what would be the benefit of it.
0: Yeah.
1: You know, that, you know, Yahweh himself would come in, he would heal
0: Hallelujah.
1: The land, he would forgive, he would, you know, you know, he would just heal.
0: Hallelujah.
1: And that is so very vital for a nation. And to be honest, a lot of times there's a disconnect sometimes with us as believers who call ourselves believers, you know, when these times are called, you know,
0: it, yeah.
1: sometimes there's not a, I would say, a quickening
0: or a forcefulness
1: yeah in yes. our spirits to do it.
0: Yeah.
1: Sometimes we think about all the various alliances and
0: mm-hmm.
1: you know, religious, you know, groups that, you know, might be part of it or not a part of it. And you know, but it's you know, even as you were speaking and you brought up that event, you know, that was, you know, scheduled for, you know, this week. A lot of times, you know, you could take it from a political
0: yeah.
1: point of view, you know, but, you know, when God spoke about the whole aspect of humility, I think that's the key factor. You see, if the people are not humble, then the effectiveness of the prayer or what is happening would, you know, would not be as, you know, forceful and impactful.
0: Yeah.
1: But I think humility, you see, that's why he said, if
0: my people
1: who are called by my name
0: humble themselves
1: and turn from their wicked ways, you know, and there must be a proper communication and oneness in those activities. So it's humbling oneself and turning from your wicked ways.
0: Yeah.
1: But it starts with the humility aspect of it. You know, that is when he's gonna come in. That's when he's gonna heal. That is when he's gonna grant us the favor, the covering, the protection.
0: Yes.
1: You know, from evils. And one of the things that we are seeing even in our nation is that the heightness of evil and
0: yes.
1: witchcraft and
0: yes.
1: things that are happening. And then, you know, a lot of times what I'm even recognizing in a great way is the minimizing of, you know, witchcraft and the practices and mm-hmm. those things. And we are ascribing these things to other factors, and we are so passive.
0: This, so
1: yeah,
0: you know, just to add to what you say in love, you know, certain things came out online last week, and you know, certain things that yeah. allege that witchcraft is happening.
1: Yeah.
0: And I saw my fellow Grenadians just on social media laughing at the situation.
1: Yeah.
0: And I was like, really? I mean, there were a few Grenadians that was pointing to the fact that the person need to pray and they need to seek deliverance. But the majority of our people laughed at the situation.
1: Yeah. Yeah.
0: So witchcraft has become a laughing matter.
1: Yeah.
0: You know, and yeah. some of you that are laughing at it, you don't realize that you and your family might be tied up. You know, you might figure, well, yeah. you have to do somebody something in order for that to happen. No, no, no, no, no, no, no, no. There are people yeah. who are in their marriages, as we have in Marriage Talk this morning, and they wondering, how come all of a sudden my spouse yeah. fall out of love with me? Or what happened? What is going on? This man has been committed to me all these years, and all of a sudden he's just gone, and I don't yeah. understand what happened.
1: Yeah.
0: Yes, and then you start to ascribe it to yourself. You may say, well, maybe I don't look the same. Maybe I am not romantic anymore. Maybe I'm not attractive anymore. And you do not even realize that forces of darkness could yeah. be behind that. Yes. And so forth. And I just wanted to add to that, that we as a nation has become insensitive to
1: yeah,
0: evil.
1: Yeah,
0: we
1: that,
0: have
1: that's it.
0: Oh
1: that's
0: my
1: it.
0: God, that's it's
1: exactly
0: so sad.
1: It
0: we
1: is.
0: Have we
1: yeah.
0: have become so insensitive
1: yeah.
0: to witchcraft and satanic
1: yeah.
0: things.
1: Yeah.
0: Yes, so much so that when we jump up and we paint ourselves black and we put on the horns and we have the dead animal tongue. They put tongues, yeah. dead animal tongues in their mouth to show what they say, to show resistance to the white man and all these things.
1: Yeah.
0: And you don't realize that you are embracing evil. You are embracing satanic
1: yeah.
0: behavior.
1: You are coming into agreement with the kingdom of darkness. And one of the things that that we need to understand is that the kingdom of darkness wants to be very hidden.
0: That's right.
1: They want to be able to express themselves,
0: but be hidden
1: at the same time.
0: Yes, yes.
1: And that's how the kingdom of darkness operates, so that you are very blind to a sense and you become affirming
0: yeah.
1: to what they are about. And what I recognize is that if you're not careful, even as believers, you can become numb to those things.
0: Yes.
1: And
0: I
1: you know, it's like one of those things where sometimes you drive through the streets and you see people, and then sometimes as a believer, it is so out there
0: yeah.
1: that, you know, you kind of take it like, you know, that's just like
0: that's
1: normal
0: not,
1: for the
0: yeah,
1: for the nation. But it's really people are coming in agreement with the kingdom of darkness.
0: And there are spiritual implications.
1: And one of the things that I have come to understand is that even us as as believers, some of us as believers, we are so numb to it that, you know, those things are happening and it does nothing for us without even us understanding
0: yeah.
1: that the kingdom of darkness is at work. And there's a high minimizing of the spiritual warfare that has to happen to subdue the works of darkness. And, you know, people have even become so very theological. Even the church has become so over theological in how they approach certain things. So we go with the notion like 1 + 1 = 2 and everything must make sense
0: yeah.
1: in order for us to accept it. But that is what the kingdom of darkness definitely wants. He doesn't want us to be able to make sense of what they are actually doing, so that when, you know, they're ready to engulf, we are defenseless in one sense, you know. So it's like, yeah, very, very well, viewer, normalizing evil. It's like, and this is how it is. I remember listening a testimony from an individual who went to Africa many years ago, and in his declaration, while, you know, relating the information to me, he felt that he should not have gone to that area. Was a group of them as ministers of the gospel, and he felt that he was not ready for what, you know, they faced. Because one of the things that he distinctly said that stood out to me, he said, you know, like the height of witchcraft that, you know, happens in Africa, You know, he was seeing like witches just flying in the air like normal. You know, like normal.
0: Yeah.
1: And, you know, that thing did something to him. It really, he said his life was never the same. Not on a good aspect of it, when his life was never the same. Because there was a lot of things that surrounded his life. And, you know, the powers of darkness is really real. But what the kingdom of darkness wants us to be is unaware and insensitive to those things, so that when things happen, things are getting out of control right in front of our eyes and we are not addressing it. So he doesn't want us to address what is happening, because obviously if we are addressing the evils, if we are addressing how the kingdom of darkness operate, obviously we would be hindering their plans, hindering their strategies, hindering their success, giving us a life, giving the believer a life of not just awareness, but a life where power in our life is being, you know, very, is being demonstrated then. Being demonstrated in how we live. Now we have control over the things that we have. Is happening in our lives, in our households, in our families, in our church, in our nation. Amen.
0: Amen. Amen. Amen. And so that is why it's so important as a people that when a time of prayer is called, that we embrace it. Amen. Even in our personal lives, pray. Even, you know, within our families, pray. Yes. And when we can join together, if we say that we are serving one God, then we should be able to unite.
1: Yeah.
0: You know, we are so divided.
1: Yeah.
0: We are so divided, you know, as a church, we are so divided. Yeah. There was not no, you know, all this division back in Paul and Peter time. Yeah. You know, back in those days, you know, it have churches based on the location.
1: Yeah, and that's how they were.
0: So we have the church
1: identified.
0: Of
1: Cor- yeah. It was not identified by
0: as denomination,
1: yeah, as
0: per
1: a denominational
0: se,
1: you grouping know, or so, because those things just bring more division than anything. And you know, some people may not like to say that, but a lot of times what happens is that when we affiliate with a certain type of grouping, we are creating prejudice.
0: Yeah.
1: More than anything, as a level of prejudice and division. That's why for Bernal and I, we don't call ourselves anything, but we just call ourselves followers or disciples of
0: Jesus Christ.
1: Mm-hmm. Because if we are to pattern ourselves after the Acts church and the way it was designed, after the moving of the Holy Spirit, and that is what we really need, the Holy Ghost.
0: Yeah.
1: The Holy Ghost needs center stage in our lives, as Jesus would have told them to go and wait for the Holy Spirit. So there was obedience there.
0: Yeah.
1: And there was expectation. And this is what we need. We need obedience and we need expectation of the move of God. Because he told them, go and wait. So then that is what they did. There was obedience for the Holy Spirit. Expectation.
0: Amen.
1: Right there. And this is how, this is really what is needed. But it's, I know it is very difficult a lot of times when doctrine, philosophies, ideologies, queerness in the way that we view scripture, contamination of the word, corruption, perversion, and one may say that, you know, that is grounds to let's say pull away. But Christ really and I'm even speaking to myself even as a minister, because it's very easy to really segregate yourself based on maybe what God will have revealed to you. Revelation, knowledge, information. But Yahweh really wants us to really come together.
0: Yeah.
1: That, you know, because the kingdom, and the kingdom of darkness also operates by unity. They must unite.
0: Yes.
1: To fulfill the agenda.
0: Yes.
1: Regardless, they might be divided in personalities and maybe what each other wants.
0: Yeah.
1: They might want to tear down each other,
0: they
1: but they
0: actually
1: know.
0: They might actually hate each other.
1: They might actually hate each other. But when hatred is not oneness. Oneness is being able to put away hatred or anything aside.
0: Put it aside.
1: And fulfill the goal. Follow the plan.
0: That's right.
1: That's exactly what it is, you
0: That's
1: know?
0: That's right.
1: So, this is what we really need. So, even if there's different, maybe, ideologies, and one of the things that I've come to understand, just as I'm about to hand over to the Spice Lady right here, is that if we are able to come into agreement on the core factors,
0: yes,
1: that would have us enter into the kingdom of heaven,
0: yes,
1: we would cover a lot of grounds.
0: That's right.
1: Most times we fight as assemblies, we fight over things that are not necessarily sinful or would cost us the kingdom of heaven. The things that we make the biggest deal and the biggest issues over are not things of damnation.
0: Yes.
1: And hellbound things that would affect us. But we fight over things that are so trivial.
0: And miss the agenda of God.
1: And that's exactly what it is, you know.
0: Amen.
1: So I'm even speaking to myself as well, and you know, because God is really looking for us to really cooperate
0: and unite. He said, by this that men would know that we belong to him is how we what?
1: Love
0: one another.
1: Yeah.
0: I just want to say good morning to Sister Joanna Pascal. Hi,
1: blessings
0: Sister Joanna. God bless you. Thank you
1: blessings.
0: So much for joining us this morning on the program. Guys, we are having some marriage talk this morning. Yes, we just opened up a little earlier to talk about the national time of prayer and about prayer and the importance of prayer.
1: Yeah.
0: And we're going to continue this morning's program. We're going to take a little break in just a little while with a beautiful song, a song of power by Ubuka Songs from Africa, calling my name. So we're going to have that in just
1: Amen.
0: A little bit, but
1: Amen.
0: I just want to re-emphasize the dates for you for the National Week of Prayer and Fasting schedule activities. So the 8th of June will be a prayer session in Springs Open Bible Standard Church, starting at 6:30, and then on the 9th there will be a prayer session in Grenville Seventh-day Adventist Church. Yes, so both St. George and St. Andrews, there will be prayer sessions. Then on the 10th of June, there will be a National Day of Prayer by the Esplanade Mall, starting at 9 a.m.
1: Amen.
0: To 6 p.m. And also on the 12th of June, Brooklyn Tabernacle Choir will be here in Grenada, blessing us with their anointed voices as they lead Grenada into worship and praise. And that will take place in the Grenada National Stadium at 6 p.m. Admissions is free. And all of this is done, yes, by the Ministry of Mental Health and Wellness and Religious Affairs, in collaboration with Power of Worship Radio, in collaboration with the Alliance of Evangelical Churches. So
1: Amen.
0: This will happen this week, and I want to invite every one of you to attend at least one or two of these activities as we pray for our nation. Our nation need it.
1: Yeah.
0: As we pray for
1: yeah.
0: our nation this week, praise the name of the Lord. Okay, so we're going to have this song by Ibuka Songs. And when we're back, we're going to begin with Marriage Talk. So we're going to continue
1: yeah.
0: part two of Marriage Talk. So it's going to be an excited time with my husband here.
1: Amen.
0: We'll be finishing a little earlier this morning, so about 11 o'clock. But we're going to make a good use of our time. All
1: Amen.
0: Right, keep it locked right here on Hope 103.1 FM.
2: 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So you want a sign that God is really calling you. But he has given everything that you need inside of you. And all you need to do is just to say, Master, I can hear you. Here am I. Use me. Send me.

0: Yes, who is calling my name? Oh, glory be to God. Are you willing to answer the call this morning?
1: Amen.
0: This is Spice Worship Morning on Hope 103.1 FM. High on praise and exaltation. We are streaming from the beautiful island of Grenada, Carriacou, and Petite Martinique. Oh, my country, whom I love so much. God has blessed us with this beautiful piece of rock, and we appreciate His blessings on this nation.
1: Amen.
0: I want to say good morning to Pamela Bryan. God bless you. Thank you so
1: blessings
0: much for joining us this morning. Guys, as we continue, I just wanted to share with you the weather news for today, Grenada, Carriacou, and Petite Martinique, quickly. So today in Grenada, Monday, June 8, 2026, expect partly cloudy and hazy conditions with a high of 30 degrees Celsius. A rough seas advisory is in effect with waves reaching up to 9 feet in open water. So you better be careful out there, those of you who will be on the ocean today. From the hour of 10 a.m. to 12 p.m., certain parts of Grenada will experience scattered thunderstorms. Scattered thunderstorms possible. 35% chance of rain. Okay, so keep that in mind. Amen. Remember the Sahara dust. Moderate haze is present across the island, which may reduce visibility and impact the air quality. So if some of you notice when you go outside, that outside is looking hazy. When you look over to the mountains or you look over the sea, you may notice a haze. This is from the Sahara dust. Okay, so keep that in mind. I just want to re-emphasize that we are expecting rough sea conditions in open waters, especially on the eastern coast. So small craft operators and swimmers should exercise extreme caution as swells can reach up to 9 feet in open waters. So this is the weather news for today, Grenada, Carriacou, and Petite Martinique. So Pamela is saying she's listening from the UK.
1: Amen.
0: So we have the UK in the house this morning. Blessings to you, Pamela. God bless you. Thank you so much for choosing Spice Worship Morning. I think it's very sunny over there in the UK right now. I'm hoping that you guys are getting some sun by now. God bless you. God bless you. God bless you. Yes, guys. So we're going to continue this morning's program. Today is about the marriage talk. The last time we had marriage talk, and it was very, very much interesting. So we're going to continue marriage talk today. My husband and I, Alvin Roberts, we have been married for, oh boy, 15 years, going on 16 this year. Sweet 16?
1: Beautiful 16.
0: You're waiting on that?
1: Yeah, can't wait for it to go to 20 and
0: yes,
1: five.
0: Boy.
1: You know, but it's amazing. It's amazing.
0: It's
1: marriage
0: amazing.
1: Is amazing. It's just that you need to you just have to trust the Lord.
0: You have to trust the Lord.
1: And we have to be willing to humble ourselves.
0: That's right. That's right.
1: If you're not willing to humble yourself, then you know, you would have a lot of, you know, friction. And without these things being addressed, it would engulf. It would engulf. And, you know, Bonnell and I, from early in our marriage, you know, we won these talks like so early in our marriage. You know,
0: yeah.
1: I remember we did a program on another television station some years ago. And I'm like, you know, how do we do that?
0: I forget all about that.
1: And the whole thing about this, years later, we still at it, and I'm like,
0: yeah.
1: I look back at myself at that time, and I was like, I had to learn so much. And I was actually counseling people, you know, but this is what marriage does. Once you learn, you grow, you impart the knowledge what you would have learned.
0: Yes.
1: Amen.
0: Amen. So for marriage talk this morning, we're going to listen to a video, and we're going to discuss what was said in the video, because
1: Amen.
0: There's a part of marriage talk that sometimes we don't talk about. And this have to do with, what if you did marry a Christian spouse and they backslide, or you marry or let's say you get married while you were an unbeliever and you got saved, and there are certain things you are going through in your marriage at the time. So we're going to talk about that this morning and so forth. How do we make it work and so forth? So we're going to look at that shortly this morning, and let's take the video and then we'll comment on it after. Okay, so listen up.
2: We have to know whether we're praying about a relationship issue or a behavioral issue.
1: Wow.
2: A behavioral issue is not a marriage issue. That's why when I work with individuals, couples, marriage, if there is abuse in the relationship, the marriage, I will not coach, counsel them together, because abuse is not a marriage problem. Abuse is a behavioral problem.
1: Wow.
2: The abuser needs to go to counseling so that they can address both emotionally and spiritually their cause and or motivation for abuse. And that spirit needs to be cleansed, and they need to be reconciled back to God before they can participate genuinely in marriage counseling. Marriage counseling is when two people have a committed heart to be submitted and surrendered to the will of God for that marriage. An abuser is not submitted. They're not surrendered, and therefore they cannot be in covenant, because their behavior in the marriage breaks covenant with the marriage and God. And so that's why when you're contending for a marriage, you have to be clear. Are you contending? Are you praying for God to intervene and change that individual's free will of choice? Or are you contending for the marriage because you all have reached a point that your knowledge, understanding of how to do what comes next is run out? Meaning you need help to do what you both want to do because you don't have the skill, the experience, the wisdom, or the knowledge. That is contending for a marriage. Wow. You are not contending for a marriage when the person you're contending for does not want to be reconciled back to God first.
3: I've seen so many scenarios where I've sat with certain marriages, and it's the wife that has been doing no wrong, and she's trying to get marriage counseling with her husband. My husband just keeps beating me. He keeps cheating on me. The marriage itself is not necessarily the issue. It's the behavior of the man, right? And that's why in Ephesians 5, there is a command separately or an instruction separately for husbands, and a command and instruction separately for wives.
1: For the wives.
3: If you both do not do these things that are commanded in Ephesians chapter 5, it's not necessarily the marriage is just horrible. It's a fact that that individual person is the one that's the cancer.
0: Wow. That was heavy. That was heavy. Yes, guys. Those of you who are just coming on, this is Spice Worship Morning. And this morning we have with me in the studio here, my dear husband, Minister Alvin Roberts. Yes. Amen. And as of recent times, he is, you know, counseling couples and so forth for married people who are getting married. And so these are things that we have to touch, because this is the reality. You know, the word of God said that God allowed divorce because of the hardness of man's heart. What is the hardness of man's heart? This morning we have many people in marriages that are abusive. And I'm not talking about, let's leave out the unbeliever for now, but people who are proclaiming to be followers of Christ, yes, are in abusive marriages where the husband and wife both claims to be followers of Christ. Yes, so not like you went and pick up somebody out there, but you chose to marry someone who said they were a follower of Christ, and now you're married, you're being abused, you're being abused both verbally and physically. Yes, adultery is happening, you know, and they're not giving up on

0: the marriage issue or whether
1: personal
0: it be
1: issue.
0: The personal issue. I think that in itself was one of the first things that I would have heard that kind of stood out to me. It's an interesting way of looking at it.
1: Yeah.
0: Because one would think that, you know, you are already in a marriage together, and if and what the gentleman was saying that is that if he has a counsel and there is abuse in the marriage, then he would have to
1: counsel the person aside for themselves,
0: because it's not a marriage issue, but it is a personal issue that needs to be rectified. And and the reality is that, you know, if we are going under the name of believers in Christ and followers of Christ, you know, and you know, that's why, you know, it's you know, so intense, but I'll see what the Lord will have me to see this morning. And that is why a lot of people, they have the notion that when it comes to deliverance, that deliverance is not for somebody who already accepted Jesus Christ as Lord and Savior.
1: Yes.
0: And a lot of times when we think in terms of deliverance, sometimes there is, I would say, a type of, like, you know, like when you figure that, okay, that, okay, Christ paid the price for that, which is true. Christ died on the cross. But I think there is a thing of sometimes shame.
1: Yes.
0: That comes with just to know that I would need deliverance, I would need help, so sometimes we hide behind thing that Christ died on the cross and he paid for that price already, but yet still we are dealing with issues.
1: Exactly. And you can't control yourself.
0: You cannot control yourself. So what would really cause a man, you know, to who profess to be a believer, what would really possess you to lift your hands,
1: my God,
0: to hit your wife? I want to bring in a well-known scripture that we always say, and that and we always repeat, that comes from Romans 12:1, 1 and 2, and which says, be not conformed to this world, but be transformed by the renewing of your mind. And that is one of the things that the scriptures that a lot of people could overlook. It is interpreted. A lot from this scripture is used to, you know, maybe fit into a certain narrative. But one of the things that persons could forget, or we could forget in general, or we could overlook, is that Paul was not speaking to unbelievers there.
1: Yeah.
0: It was believers, which means that there was an aspect of you, even when you receive salvation and you would have accepted Yeshua as Lord and Savior, that there was an aspect in your mind that was not transformed or pattern after the way that the Lord wanted you to think, or Yahweh wanted you to operate. There's a mindset. So how come when you know, you accepted Christ, that your mind was not just automatically transformed to a particular way of thinking? So that tells us that. Because, and the reason why I go in that way is that a lot of times people enter marriage, people would go into marriage with a preconceived idea of what the marriage should be, and sometimes nothing could be further from the truth. And when you get inside that marriage, and things, maybe you see certain things, maybe you would have seen, you know, maybe your father or whoever was, you know, your guidance counselor at that time, maybe you see somebody, or your guardian, you know, maybe abuse your mother or abuse their wife, and you think that is normal.

0: And you go into the marriage thinking that if my wife, you know, have done something that she shouldn't do, that it is okay
1: to slap her.
0: To slap her, hit her. And that could actually be a narrative or a way that you think that is acceptable.
1: Yes.
0: So that means you need deliverance. You need your minds to be transformed.
1: Hallelujah.
0: And you know, listening to, you know, that it is real, and
1: it is real.
0: It has happened where even men who profess to be ministers of the gospel would lift their hands.
1: Yep.
0: You know, would use abusive words and language. And this is something that, you know, it's prevalent, and a lot of times we think that we have the right to say what we want, even as men, do what we want and operate, because there is that ego of a man that thinks that he is I like to use that word narrative, meaning that there's a way of thinking, a pattern of thinking that we could think it's right. And just as the scripture says, there's a way that seemeth right unto a man, but the end thereof is destruction.
1: Destruction.
0: And that is why it's so very important that we, you know, the Holy Spirit, the Holy Ghost, must be the guiding factor in our life. And if the Holy Ghost is not, you know, our guiding force, then we are up to ourselves. We do what we want, you know.
1: So, you know, we are opening a can of worms this morning, because these things are topics that we as the church, we tend to sometimes shy away from.
0: Yeah.
1: Because nobody expects a believer to put their hands on their wife or their husbands. And so this is more prevalent than we would like to admit.
0: Yeah.
1: And not just physical abuse, but saying harsh words to each other. And these can also be, you know, prevalent. Well, that one is very prevalent,
0: yeah.
1: You know, within the body of Christ.
0: Yeah. Yeah.
1: And it is just so sad.
0: Yeah.
1: It is really sad, as Sister Pamela is saying there. It is really sad to see what is happening and the things that are being covered up.
0: Yeah.
1: You know, there was this testimony about a pastor's wife, and she, I think, was from the island of Trinidad and Tobago. And she mentioned for years when she's going to church, she's there powder. She's using foundation and face powder to cover up the bruises on her face.
0: Yeah.
1: And with her body's hurting her, she has to go to church on the Sunday morning. Sometimes right before church, she gets a beating.
0: Wow.
1: And she has to go to church and act like normal, you know, in order to keep face for the ministry and in order to make her husband look good. And she spoke about that. And then one day she couldn't take it again, and she had to flee to another country and start over her life. And still, a lot of people did not know that was the reason why she left. And many of them, you know, would have bad talked her and said, well, you know, she get up and she just leave her husband and she go. Just talking in the Caribbean kind of way. But really and truly, they did not know that she was black and blue most of the time.
0: Yeah. Yeah.
1: And this is something that is terrible. Then there was this other testimony, and I'm talking about, you know, people who proclaim to be Christ, where this pastor's wife, you know, her husband brought in other women into the relationship, into their bedroom, and he wants his wife to sleep with him and other women. Wow. No, this is not outside there. This is not outside in the world. And you know, it's uncomfortable mentioning these things because I'm saying it right now.
0: And we are believers.
1: And it's not easy to talk about it. But the reality is, somebody might be listening to this, and your husband or your wife might be telling you this is right, because they might be a pastor. But we are here to tell you it's not right.
0: Yeah.
1: The word of God is still true. The word of God is yea and amen. So not because they tell you you have to submit to your husband, that does not mean you have to submit to sin, or if he's inviting you to partake in sin. And so this morning, I really believe that we need to talk about these things, because, you know, the Lord's heart is very grieved.
0: Yeah.
1: He's very sad. He's very grieved about it. And I believe that there's a time of judgment that is going to fall upon the churches. And we may not even know why this person passed away or why this person go through this. But you do not know what is going on in the bedroom. You do not know what is going on behind closed doors. And so this morning, we must mention about free will. He spoke about free will. Free will. So here is a scenario, as the gentleman would have talked about. So you as a wife, you're praying that God make your husband do this and make him stop do that and make him stop do this, right? And he's not listening to you. He's not listening to the Holy Spirit. He's not listening to wise counsel. So what can you do? Are you going to continue staying there and getting beat up? Are you going to continue staying there and being teared up and destroyed? No, that is so crazy. I just want to look at a scripture this morning. Two scriptures, if that's okay, love. I want to look at 1 Corinthians chapter 5. 1 Corinthians chapter 5. And we're going to look at from verse 9. And I'm going to read from verse 9. All right? So the first verse, which says, when I wrote to you before, I told you not to associate with people who indulge in sexual sin. But I wasn't talking about unbelievers who indulge in sexual sin or who are greedy or cheat people or worship idols. You would have to leave this world to avoid people like that.
0: Yeah.
1: I meant that you are not to associate with anyone who claims to be a believer yet indulges in sexual sin or is greedy or worship idols or is abusive or is a drunkard or cheats people. Don't even eat with such people. It isn't my responsibility to judge outsiders, but certainly it's your responsibility to judge those inside the church, who are sinning. God will judge those on the outside, but as the scriptures say, you must remove the evil person from among you.
0: Wow.
1: So here we see the believer was given instructions as to who not to associate yourself with. And you know, many of these people that participate in these behaviors, many of them, they still have friends in the church that is not even addressing these things. There are people in the church that might know what is happening, but that is not my business. That's what they will say. Or, oh, maybe she deserves it. Look at how she speaks to him. Look at what happens. Or whatever. Or we close our eyes and we turn a blind eye to what is happening.
0: Yeah.
1: But did you know that we are going to be judged for that too? Because if you are aware that a brother or a sister in church is abusive, and you do not seek to address this issue, God is going to hold us accountable. And here we see that there are many testimonies of persons whereby the church board knows what the pastor is doing. People know what is happening, and yet no one is standing up and saying, listen, let's call him as a group. Let's put him sit down. Let's talk to him or her about their behavior, that it's unacceptable and we are not going to accept it. But sometimes, because of the office of that person, we are afraid to address the issue. And notice it said abusive. It did not just say abusive to your wife. There are some people that are abusive generally in church, and they hide behind the face of "I like to be bold," or "that just me." So they would say it as, they would hide it as and dress it up as, I'm just a straightforward person. And then when they speak to other people, they raise their voice. Yes, they call people names. They may even use certain words, obscenity, and they say all in the name of being straightforward. That is just me. That is who I am. And here we see Paul say, don't even eat with such people.
0: Yeah.
1: So if Paul say don't eat with people that are abusive, who claims to be believers, yes, what in our minds make us think that we should force a woman or a man to stay in a relationship or stay within a household? Because you don't have to divorce in order to get into a safe place, eh? You could separate and go somewhere until the matter is addressed. So we're not advocating, you know, just go and divorce one time. But what it is that make us feel that we should encourage a woman or a man to stay a punching bag? Or should stay being cursed at, use obscenities is used against, demeaning words, and say, oh, you had to take it because you're married. Look at what the scripture is saying. Anyone, I meant that you are not to associate with anyone who claims to be a believer. And notice he say claims, eh? You know why he say claim, right? Tell the people why he said claim. Tell the people why he said claim. Go ahead.
0: Because you are addressing yourself as someone who, you are making yourself righteous in a nutshell. You are making that claim. That's from a self perspective. That's from your ideology or how you would have analyzed yourself. But it doesn't mean that that is the way that, you know, the Most High first of all sees you.
1: That's right.
0: You know, that's the way you see yourself, you know. Because everything has to be in alignment.
1: That's right.
0: With
1: the word.
0: Yahweh's word, you
1: that's
0: know.
1: Right.
0: And that's that. It's just amazing, you know, for me, you know, seeing the scripture right there in front of me. You know, it's just amazing what is in the scripture. And so much that we pass over and overlook.
1: Yes.
0: And not deal with. Like God's word just has everything.
1: Everything.
0: Everything that is plain for our living, for our functioning, for our operation. We are not clueless. You know, I think you mentioned free will.
1: Yes.
0: And free will is is one of the most powerful giftings.
1: Yes, yes.
0: That
1: God gave to
0: any human.
1: Yeah.
0: Or any being. You know, animals don't have a free will. Angels do not have a free will. But we.
1: Oh, yes.
0: Who were created in Yah's image and likeness.
1: Yes.
0: We have the benefit of having a free will.
1: Yeah.
0: You understand, to make decisions, to make choices, to align ourselves with who we want to align with. And that's the reality of life. And that's a gift. That's a gift. That's a gift to choose. You know? Yeah.
1: Yeah. So this scripture really highlighted that God do not want us to be in abusive relationships. You know, he spoke about a drunkard. So your husband, your wife is drinking. They claim to be a believer, but they are drinking and they're becoming drunk. Do you know that when you become drunk, you open up yourself to spirits? Yeah. Why do you think they call rum spirits? Is it an accident that the people who make rum call it spirits? You are opening yourself up to evil spirits, rum and drugs, anything to clear the mind, that you have no control over your mind. Yes? The word of God said, don't even eat with such people. And listen what he said. He just concluded the matter. He said, it isn't my responsibility to judge outsiders, but it is certainly your responsibility to judge those inside the church who are sinning. People like to say, don't judge. God said, don't judge. And they read one scripture, they didn't read the rest.
0: They didn't read it in context.
1: Most
0: people do. Most people, when they quote scripture, they quote it. They quote just, you know, maybe one part of the scripture, but they don't look at what went before, what went after, the context at which that scripture was written, who it was addressing at the time, how it applies to us in this time. You know, and yeah.
1: And if you look at it, he said in the latter of verse 13.
0: Says God will judge
1: those on the outside for himself. So God will deal with them on the outside. But as the scriptures say, you, meaning we believers,
0: must remove
1: the evil person from among us. This is so powerful.
0: Very clear.
1: And clear. And if we follow God's word, there will be no confusion. There will be no confusion. And I think we play games because, you know, there are times when people might bring the whole issue to the leadership of their church. And multiple times the incident is happening. And you're encouraging that person to go back and become that punching bag, that victim. Do you know that it's not a person you're sending back that person to?
0: Spirit.
1: It is an evil spirit. Anytime a man cannot control himself or a woman cannot control herself, they have opened up themselves to being used by evil spirits. Not too long ago, a couple years ago, one of a dynamic woman of God in Africa, yes, she was killed allegedly by her husband. I'm not sure what happened to that case, but that was a worldwide outcry. She did amazing worship services and praise services. Yes. And she stayed there. Even when she go to visit her friends in other places. Yes. He is calling every minute. He wants to know what is going on. He's telling her she can't do this, she can't do that. He's forcing her to do things against her will. He is taking all the finances. He's, you know, doing everything. She has no say in nothing. And he physically harm her. And one day, it got to her. Her body couldn't take anymore. And that was a huge outcry all over the world. She is, mind you, a great, powerful worshiper. When that woman opened her mouth, you could feel the anointing shaking the place, man. She sang from the depths of her spirit. Glory be to God. And notice, her anointing was not affected by what she was going through. But look at what happened. Her life was cut short. And this is something that we need to speak more about. That's the reality of life. That is what is sadly happening. And Paul is saying, God will judge those on the outside, but you, and you know how you can judge these evil people? By their fruits. The Bible say, by their fruits
0: you shall know them.
1: You shall know them.
0: Yeah.
1: A true believer is one who walks after the Spirit and not after the
0: flesh.
1: The flesh. So somebody could be claiming to be a believer, but if you see that they're only walking after the flesh, then you get the picture. A man that would look at his wife being bloodied, or a woman that will pelt objects behind her husband, knives and plates and all these things. And I'm being real this morning, because these things happen. Or a man or a woman who will, because they did not get their way, do not hold their conversations, emotionally push back their spouse, will not talk to them for weeks because they did not get what they wanted. That is abuse. You're in the house, they're not speaking to you. You're asking questions, they're not speaking to you. You bring their attention to certain things to do with the children, they're not speaking to you. And I'm talking about believers. I have to repeat that over and over because people might think I'm speaking about unbelievers. I am speaking about believers. Even leaders. If you look at 1 Timothy chapter 3, the Lord in his word said what it is that he expects from leaders in the church. Not leaders of the church, eh? Leaders in the church. So you don't have to be a pastor to be a leader in the church. Yes? And I believe what God is expecting of leaders, he's expecting from all of us. He's expecting from all of us. So Alvin, can you quickly read verse 5?
0: Okay, so we're looking at 1 Timothy chapter 3. And it says, so a church leader must be a man whose life is above reproach.
1: What does that mean?
0: So if he is a leader above, it's like, for example, it's like he himself must be able to be humble before God, so that if there is anything, any accusations against him, that he's able to say, you know what? He's able to stand for righteousness.
1: Yes.
0: He's able to stand for that righteousness. But at the same time, he lives a life that, even though he's in leadership, he's able to say, listen, if I'm wrong,
1: yes,
0: I'm wrong.
1: Ah.
0: If somebody has to come to me, I'm able to listen what they're saying. I'm going to be humble. I'm going to take what they're saying. So, and then you're not above. You're not above God's word and God's law or God's expectation. You will behold, in higher accountability than even, the rest of the body of Christ,
1: Amen. Amen.
0: Yeah.
1: And he must be
0: faithful to his wife.
1: Yes.
0: So, listening, it sounds self-explanatory, but that all those things that Paul addressed was things that was actually happening in the church.
1: Yes.
0: And that's how we understand the scripture. And that's the reason why he wrote those epistles. It was not just that, Paul just wanted to
1: say something,
0: had a disclaimer. By the way, a husband supposed to be faithful to his wife. It's because there was unfaithfulness.
1: Yes.
0: He had to write about being faithful. It's because leaders would have lived with reproach. He wrote about that.
1: Reproach, yes.
0: Because they did not have self-control. He had to write about self-control. Because many of them didn't have a good reputation.
1: Yes.
0: He had to write about
1: good reputation. Yes.
0: So this is what this, so it in the other parts of the verse is that he must not be a heavy drinker or be violent.
1: Mm-hmm.
0: He must be gentle, not quarrelsome. And and not a lot,
1: and not a lot of money,
0: you know. So it must not be violent, quarrelsome, love money to the point that, you know, it would cause him to behave a certain way, or exercise, you know, a level of just wild behavior, wild spending. You know, he must manage his own family well, having children who respect and obey him. For if a man cannot manage his own household, how can he take care of God's church? And that aspect of it too, is something that, you know, we don't talk about much. He must manage his own family well, having children who respect and obey him. And a lot of times, we don't hold men of God accountable.
1: That's right.
0: You know, for me being a son of a pastor and a minister of the gospel, you know, my dad was one of the men of God that, you know, I felt like growing up that he really did had a hand in our shaping our lives, you know, myself and my sister. You know, he really played that role. He tried as much as possible to have the balance whereby he would have played with us, he would have done things with us, we'd have had moments, we were moments as a family. So it was not necessarily like, you know, we had to just be in church every Sunday, every Wednesday, or anytime church services are called. You know, that is a norm, especially in the Western world, Western Hemisphere, or I would say the Caribbean more so, where, you know, you had to be in church, you have to be there. Yes, we had to be there, but, you know, I saw my dad every day, even though he did ministry outside of, you know, the four walls. You know, we saw him. He did make time. If we have to travel, most times traveling was done. I could count the number of times that my father would have actually traveled, you know, like without us being there. I think traveling was more where we traveled as a family, as opposed to him traveling alone to say, well, we didn't see him enough. So I think that aspect of his life as a minister of the gospel, he fulfilled very well, you know, and he was able to, you know, have us in line. There's a consensus there that many pastors' children don't follow Christ, or don't, you know, live, you know, in obedience maybe to their fathers or their parents at large. But something is that when I believe, yeah, you may not agree with me on this, but we firmly believe that if you are in ministry and you are declaring the word of God, and that's where you are called as a minister of the gospel, as a pastor, as a leader, when we look at that last scripture there, it is very clear that if you cannot lead your home,
1: yes,
0: if you cannot lead your household, and there's a reason why Paul mentioned that, because again, these were some of the things that was happening. Men was caretakers for churches, and their families was suffering. In shambles, they were suffering.
1: Yeah.
0: And it is very sad as well that the church do not hold pastors accountable.
1: Yes.
0: We need to hold our men of God accountable. And you know why I say that? Why we are so adamant about that? Because we are seeing the results of the leaders of churches and the ministers of the gospel. We are seeing the results of what is happening in our nation. We are seeing what is happening in our communities. We are seeing what is happening in our churches. And yet still we sit down just because in the name of the word leadership, and we sit down under those things, but we are expected to hold the men of God accountable because they have a higher esteem than even our governor general, our prime minister, our president, or whatever, because they are God's men. They are coming from the throne room of God. They were called from heaven to lead and to be kingdom men. So when they are not leading their households right, we have a right as believers to hold them accountable.
1: Yes.
0: And that is why God always says judgment begins
1: in the house of
0: House of the Lord. I am one of those individuals that firmly believe that if my household is not being led right, I have no right to lead a church.
1: Yes.
0: You know what some of us say? Well, you know, the children, you know, they can make up their mind for themselves, and they, but Christ here is zeroing in on you as a man of God, you as a pastor, you as a leader, that you are expected that your children obey, that they are in obedience, that you lead with not just love and respect, but you lead with responsibility, knowing that your wife, you are responsible for your wife, you are responsible for your children, you are responsible for what is being displayed, how you govern your home, because the prerequisite to lead the church is being able to govern your home first and foremost.
1: Yes.
0: So if you cannot lead your home, you have no business leading the church.
1: Yes. Especially if your children are underage, because when they reach a certain age and they're big and in the 20s and they have their own family, etc. I mean, obviously, you cannot control.
0: But once they are in your household, under you as a leader, under your governance in that way, under your authority, the authority that Christ would have given to you, then, and that is the reason why, you know, sometimes, you know, we think about pastors and get so much, you know, ridicule, and you know, they're in the house, and they, you know, people like to zero in and point them out and say, well, you know, they are pastors are the worst thing out. And you know, there's that notion out there, but I look at it goes deeper than just the children being rebellious.
1: Yeah.
0: It is also a responsibility issue whereby, as a minister of the gospel, is how we is how we view. You see, a lot of times we elevate the ministry over the ministry, our first ministry, which is the family. The first institution, the first estate that God established. Ministry is secondary. And that is why he says, if you cannot lead your household, if you cannot lead your household well, you have no business leading the church. How could you take care of the church? So which means that the beginning of leadership, the first ministry, must be your family.
1: Amen. And you know, we are not saying that your children will be perfect, because the Bible says foolishness is bound up in the heart of a child, but you would know when it is that it's out of hand. It's out of hand. So we're not saying that the children would not do anything wrong, we're not saying that the children will be perfect. But you would know when things are out of hand. And I believe the reason why he said to take some time is because God expects you as a husband to put your child, sit down, try to get to the bottom of what is happening, why they're behaving the way that they are behaving.
0: Yeah. And then another thing too, what persons do not understand is that when a man of God is called, when a minister of the gospel is called to service and to build God's kingdom, he is a target.
1: Oh, yes.
0: His family is a target.
1: Yes.
0: Which means the onus also on the church side of things.
1: Yes.
0: Is to bear your man of God in prayer.
1: In prayer. Oh, yes.
0: Bear him up. Bear that family up in prayer. And it is spiritual warfare. It's warfare.
1: Yeah.
0: It's warfare. Because, you see, what I am even realizing now, that the kingdom of darkness do not give up. It's like you have no rest, especially if you are hitting that kingdom. If you are hindrance to the kingdom of darkness, you would be a target. Your family would be a target. So every weaknesses, every shortcoming on your part, that is as the enemy is the accuser. That is what he's going to use to accuse you. That is why it's very important that we be in prayer for our leaders, that they govern well. But another thing, the other action is to hold them accountable, because sometimes we see the children, we see things out of hand, we see disrespect, we see the way things are being handled, and we don't hold it accountable. So not holding it accountable, holding them accountable in the name of, well, that's my pastor, you have to respect the pastor. Instead, you're hurting the pastor more.
1: Yes.
0: Because the word of God gives a blueprint as to what the life supposed to be. You're actually helping him. If you hold him accountable and you say, well, pastor,
1: that's not listen, the way.
0: We see this is happening, yeah. Out of wise counsel, pastor, if you cannot get this under control, this will trickle into the church. This will trickle into the nation. And we respect you as a man of God, but take some time off. And that is why it's very important that it is not just a pastor alone, but every single person, as Bernal mentioned earlier, is a minister in some capacity.
1: Some capacity.
0: Which means that you also have to have the responsibility that if, let's say, a man of God or the pastor is not there operating, that the church can function, it can operate, it can fulfill the mission just the same way. It's really a kingdom thing.
1: Yes.
0: And it's a oneness and it's a unity. And I'm one of the persons who really believe that if we are really persistent, even in our prayer and spiritual warfare, there are a lot of things that would not happen.
1: Yeah.
0: And there are a lot of things that would be easier to be successful and overcome if we are united, if we are in prayer, if we walk in authority. Because Christ has given us that authority. And a lot of times we don't operate in authority. But we are timid. We are weak a lot of times. And when you are weak, then the way that you treat things, you are more passive. You are more conforming, conforming to things that should not be, accepted. So that's my, contribution.
1: And so, even as we come to the ending, because it's already after 11, that is why, even as we go back to marriage talk, all these things, you see, within the family, all these things are things that we need to address as a church.
0: Yeah.
1: So we spoke about abusive. And I want to speak to you. You who are listening to me and you are struggling with your temper, you are struggling to have self-control when it comes to anger, and you are being abusive somewhere or the other, whether it be physical, whether it be verbal, emotional, to your partner, I'm speaking to you. You need help.
0: Yeah.
1: You need help.
0: Yeah.
1: And the first step to getting help is humility.
0: Yeah.
1: Now, if you are proud and you say, that is me, he had to deal with me, that is how I dare, or that is how are they, so she have to deal with me this way. And you are a believer, my friend, you are in jeopardy. Your soul is in jeopardy. Your marriage and your family is in jeopardy. It is time to humble yourself, no matter who you are. No matter who you are. Doesn't matter if you're a pastor, if you're an usher, if you're a cleaner of the church, if you're a worship singer, whatever you are, if you just attend church. And by the way, you shouldn't just be attending church. Everybody should be working in the kingdom, doing something. Yes. Yeah. Whatever you may be. If you claim to be a believer and you are abusive, it is time to stop. You might think, well, nobody else is seeing me. It's only me and my husband or my wife behind closed doors. God is seeing you.
0: Yeah.
1: Men no longer fear God. Men no longer fear God. The fear of God is the beginning of wisdom. That means if you do not fear God, it's like you're saying, I'm dumb, I'm foolish. Oh, Korabashata. The Spirit of God is in here today.
0: Hallelujah.
1: Even as we are wronged enough, I feel the presence of God.
0: And even as
1: in this place.
0: Jesus. You were sharing there.
1: Jesus.
0: On the aspect of humbling yourself. The psalmist says, search me, O God, and know my heart today. Search me. Search.
1: Jesus.
0: So which means that we as followers of Christ, we always have to be searching ourselves.
1: Yes.
0: Searching.
1: And allow the
0: Sometimes
1: Holy Spirit
0: we see certain
1: you.
0: Ways
1: yes.
0: be demonstrated. Anger. And you know, just rage. And sometimes, as she said, that is the greatest hindrance to getting freedom and have walking in total authority and liberty. You know, when we are, when somebody says, well, that's how I am.
1: Yes.
0: Nobody can change me. And that is how it, what you are saying there is that you are your own little God.
1: Yes.
0: Right where you are.
1: Yes.
0: You are your own little God.
1: So that's idolatry.
0: Your own little God.
1: Yeah.
0: And if I cannot say, and that is something that I believe that every believer, you know, has to, you know, say that, you know, that Lord, search me.
1: Search me.
0: If I was wrong in that situation, convict me. Convict me, you know, and Lord, by your Holy Spirit, let, you know, because one of the things that Christ wants us to live a life of, you know, perfection.
1: Yes.
0: A life where he is the one who's going to perfect us.
1: Yes.
0: And that's why the Bible says, you know, he raised up, you know, pastors, teachers, evangelists, prophets for the perfecting of the saints. So if you are in leadership position and you are not perfected, you cannot perfect anyone. And that is the reason why we have to always search ourselves.
1: Yes.
0: Amen.
1: Amen. Amen. Amen. I see some persons are just coming in as we are rounding
0: Blessings.
1: Up this morning's program, but we will continue with marriage talk
0: yes.
1: another time. You know, he comes in at least once or twice for the month, so he will be here again, and we are going to continue with our marriage talk, because these things are very, very important for the body of Christ. Yes. So as we are about to close, I want to encourage each and every one of you to read 1 Corinthians chapter 5. To read 1 Corinthians chapter 5 and also read 1 Timothy chapter 3. Yes, 1 Timothy chapter 3. Glory be to God.
0: Amen.
1: Praise the name of Jesus. Hallelujah.
0: Hallelujah.
1: Praise the name of Jesus. Thank you, God. Hallelujah. Hallelujah. And even as you are here this morning, as we are about to close, I want you to pray for us, Brother Alvin, as we are about to close. Pray for the persons who are struggling with these issues that we talk about.
0: I like that, because the aspect of it, we focus a lot sometimes on the person who being abused, as opposed to including the person who abused, who's committing the abuse. So that's Very well. Father, we thank you.
1: Hallelujah.
0: We bless your name. Father Hallelujah. God, it's an honor to be in your presence, Father
1: yes,
0: God.
1: Lord. Yes, Lord.
0: To be guided, to be counseled by you. Father, even right now, even as we are here, we are doing this, oh God, because we feel the burden of what marriages and households and families are going through. And I understand what the kingdom of darkness is doing to try to really lessen the impact
1: yes.
0: of the power of the family, a union that Jesus. God would have, you know, instituted for us, so that it would, because everything is to point back to God, to the divinity, to the love, the compassion of God. And if the enemy can weaken marriages and weaken family, then it would be as an affront to God, as a reproach
1: Jesus.
0: To God. And Father, even right now, those who are even in abusive relationships, Father God, that are believers, let them know that they are more than conquerors
1: yes,
0: in the name
1: Jesus.
0: Of Yeshua.
1: Yes, Lord.
0: Those who are even struggling with the abuse, who are, you know, committing the abuse,
1: yes,
0: Father God.
1: Yes, yes.
0: Father God, arrest them in the name
1: yes,
0: of Jesus
1: God, yes,
0: Christ
1: God,
0: of Nazareth.
1: Yes, God.
0: Right now we declare that the
1: yes,
0: fire of
1: Father,
0: God
1: yes,
0: would just even crush and devour every demonic behavior and attitude towards, you know, abuse, and to just defame, and to, oh God, cast down one's, you know, character. Father God, we declare that your fire, Father God, would bring, oh Lord Jesus, deliverance and set those who are bruised, set them free.
1: Jesus.
0: Father God, we thank you.
1: Jesus.
0: For what you are going to do and
1: Jesus.
0: What you would continue to do.
1: Jesus.
0: In the name of Jesus.
1: Jesus.
0: We bless your name.
1: Oh, Yeshua. Even Lord God, that
0: Hallelujah.
1: Man that is weeping because
0: Hallelujah.
1: You know, sometimes we think of the abuser as somebody that wants
0: Jesus.
1: To do
0: Hallelujah.
1: That. But sometimes, oh God, it's because of
0: yes,
1: demonic influences, and it's because of sometimes he himself was treated
0: yes.
1: a certain way
0: as
1: a child.
0: As well.
1: Sometimes trauma, oh
0: In
1: God, childhood
0: yes,
1: trauma. Causing him to lose it, oh God, and causing him to not be able to control himself. But God, bring him to that place of humility. Let him see the need to cry out to you, dear Father God. Let him see the need to get the help that he needs, oh God.
0: In
1: Direct him or her, oh God, to the right people who can give them the right advice, who can pray, who can hold them up, who can even cause them to be accountable for their
0: yes,
1: behavior,
0: Lord.
1: Father
0: yes,
1: God. Father God, sometimes we are so secretive, and there are so many struggles that is going
0: Hallelujah.
1: On behind closed doors, God. So many wives are crying, so many husbands are crying, oh God, and they are afraid to tell the people in the church what is happening, oh God. Lord God, even sexual abuse inside the marriage, whereby God, the wife is being held, oh God, against her will, their Father God, to do certain things, their Father God. Oh
0: Hallelujah.
1: Jesus, we
0: yes.
1: need you to intervene, oh
0: in
1: God, in our
0: Yeshua.
1: Marriages, Father God.
0: Oh,
1: intervene
0: right
1: in our
0: now, right
1: marriages,
0: now.
1: Oh God. Heal our marriages, oh God, in the name of Jesus, oh
0: Hallelujah.
1: God. Jesus,
0: Hallelujah.
1: Jesus.
0: Hallelujah.
1: So many of our children are growing up, they don't want to marry because they see, oh God,
0: abuse,
1: what is going
0: yes,
1: on
0: yes,
1: behind
0: yes,
1: closed
0: yes.
1: doors between their parents, their Father God, and everybody outside wondering, well, why this child is so? But sometimes it's what they see, oh God, behind closed
0: yes,
1: doors, how mommy treats daddy, or how daddy treats mommy, their Father God, and then mommy and daddy's in
0: oh,
1: church
0: yes,
1: lifting their hands and dancing and praising. When they go home, is a different story. So children, oh God, children is the children hate hypocrisy. Children do not like hypocrisy.
0: Oh, yes,
1: because Jesus. Children are naturally truthful beings, oh God. And so when they see this thing is happening, oh, it brings a confusion in their minds, oh God. And many of them do not follow Christ because they believe Christ, this church thing is not real based on what is happening at home. Father God, heal our families. Heal our churches in this nation. Heal our marriages in this nation.
0: Hallelujah.
1: Heal us, oh God, in the name of Jesus, dear Father God. Visit the parsonages, oh God. Visit the homes of our pastors. 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Visit the homes, oh God, of those who are on the board directors. Visit the homes, oh God, today in the name of Jesus. We ask you, oh God, in the name of Jesus.
0: Hallelujah.
1: We thank you.
0: In Jesus' name.
1: In Jesus' name. This morning is like a feeling emotional because it's like a feeling the heart of God. As we talk, as you spoke even about deliverance and all these things, I'm feeling the grief.
0: Yeah.
1: The grief in the heart of God. He is grieved.
0: Yeah.
1: He is grieved. Because it's like God is saying 90-something percent of our homes is not functioning the way it's supposed to. 90-something percent of our homes, our marriages as believers is not functioning the way it's supposed to. And it is grieving his heart this morning. And I pray that as a church, we will get up, we will raise up, that we will go back to the foundation, that husbands will love their wives again as Christ loved the church and gave himself for it, that wives will submit and love their husband as unto the Lord. That children will obey their parents in the Lord, for this is right. The Lord is grieving. He is grieving that his people should come back. Come back to that place of humility and surrender to the Lord. So when you see God is calling for a nation to repent, he's calling for the church to begin with repentance. It is we. Judgment begins in the house of the Lord.
0: Amen.
1: We need to come back to God. We are angry with the youths on the streets, but then we are misbehaving behind closed doors within our families. And that same spirit is flowing out into the community. It's flowing out into the nation. But yet, God is calling us this morning. He is calling us this morning. Thank you guys so much for joining us this morning.
0: Amen.
1: On Spice Worship Morning.
0: Bless
1: Sister
0: Lord.
1: Pamela is asking, same time, place next week. Sister Pamela, I will be here. And usually I have guests, different guests coming on. So Brother Alvin will not be here next week, God's willing. But when he is coming, I would let you guys know.
0: Amen.
1: Okay?
0: Yes,
1: so he's not going to be here. So make sure that you like and follow Hope FM Facebook page so you can get a notification anytime we are on. Yes, but Spice Worship Morning is usually here on a Monday and a Thursday. So Thursday, God's willing, I will be back with you. Yes, and so forth. So just continue to pray for Hope FM and continue to pray for us as we try with all our might, with the power of the Holy Ghost, to do the work of the Lord.
0: Amen. Bless the Lord.
1: So until next time, I also want to thank, I want to say good morning to Maija, Cassandra. Let me say the last part.
0: Majeda.
1: Ooh, Majeda. All right. Cassandra.
0: Blessings.
1: Good morning to you. Thank you so much for joining us. And Sister Esther Andrew.
0: Blessings, Sister Esther.
1: Blessings to you. Blessings to you and Sister Deborah. I saw you earlier on. Good morning, Sister Deborah. God bless you. And Sister Sherianne.
0: Hey,
1: God bless
0: Sister
1: you.
0: Connection.
1: Sister Connection. Thank you guys so much
0: blessing,
1: for joining us this morning. If you missed the beginning of the program, Oh, she say Majida.
0: Yeah. blessings.
1: Thank you so much for joining us. We are humbled by your presence. Thank you guys so much. And until next time, keep it locked right here on Hope 103.1 FM. The man said it right. So you said it right. All right. Yes. You know, he's my better half. So anytime I slip up, he's able to correct me. Glory be to God. So guys, thank you so much again. Don't forget the different things that will be happening. The country called Brooklyn Tabernacle will be here, guys. Yeah. Yes. So just make sure that you're able to attend. God bless.
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1: Hello, this is John Jenkins for Teaching Missions International. Welcome to our encore broadcast of Dave's Devotion for today. In today's devotion, give thanks to God. Dave encourages us to look to Jesus for how we can approach the Father in a time of need. And now, Dave's devotion. What do you usually pray about? If we are being honest, most of us usually pray about needs. They could be our needs or they could be the needs of others. But most of us could sum up our prayers as simply asking. And there's nothing wrong with that. Jesus often told his disciples to ask. Asking was endorsed by Jesus, but he shows us there is more to prayer than asking. Today, let's listen to a familiar episode that took place during Jesus' earthly ministry. Jesus called his disciples to him and said, "I feel sorry for these people. They've been with me for 3 days and now have nothing to eat. I don't want to send them away without feeding them." The disciples asked, "Where will we find enough food in this desert to feed this crowd?" "How much bread do you have?" Jesus asked. 7 loaves," they answered, "and a few small fish." So Jesus ordered the crowd to sit down. Then he took the 7 loaves and the fish, gave thanks to God, broke them, and the disciples gave them to the people. The number of those who ate was 4,000 men, besides women and children. Matthew 15, verses 32 through 38, selected verses. My mom was not a wonderful cook, but she was a dutiful cook. Mom didn't even like to cook. In spite of that, she cooked for a family of 6 every day, and extra people were always welcome to our dinner table. We often showed up with friends, and I cannot remember a single instance when Mom said no. Our meals were usually small, but there was always enough to go around. Mom understood the secret to happiness hidden in today's passage. I've always loved this story because there's so much to learn from it. Jesus' compassion for people, the disciples' lack of faith, or Jesus' miraculous power. But I also like one that my late friend Jim McNally once shared. When faced with feeding the 4,000, Jesus took 7 loaves and a few fish and then gave thanks. He didn't pray for more. He gave thanks for what he had. Then God provided for what he needed. Jesus knew that whatever God provides will always be enough. Is your faith big enough to handle that? Not just with dinner, but how about money, health, or love? Think about a problem that's been troubling you lately. Is Jesus enough for you? Today, thank God for the life he's given you and go forward. If you need more than what you have, be thankful for who you have, and he'll provide all that is needed. And that is very good news. Thanks for listening. For full transcripts and replays of all devotions, visit teachmi.com/Dave. And please join us again on Friday.
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Holy Spirit fills a community. But Acts chapter 5, verse 1 to 11 warns with the sobering story of Ananias and Sapphira, whose deceit brings judgment. God's Spirit calls his people not to pretense, but to integrity. Psalm 71, verse 9 to 18 cries for God's sustaining presence through weakness and old age, holding fast to his faithfulness. Even when human sin runs deep, God's mercy and strength endures. These passages together show the stark contrast between sin's ruin and the Spirit's power to create a people of truth and grace. Today, ask the Holy Spirit to search your heart, expose any falsehood, and shape you into a witness of his integrity. Our scripture readings for today is 2 Samuel chapter 13, Acts chapter 4, verse 23 to 37, Acts chapter 5, verse 1 to 11, and Psalm 71, verse 9 to 18. This is Bishop Bonaparte praying.

0: the fourth chapter of the book of Philippians, and it is very interesting. I have had a very interesting day today. I interviewed a young lady named Nicole Avant. Her father was known as the Godfather. He had done so many amazing things, Mr. Avant, in the area of music, and she herself has done quite a lot. His daughter in the area of production, and she, in the middle of the night, got a phone call. You'll hear the interview. It's going to be on YouTube, telling her that her mother had been murdered. And it was all over the news. The Jacqueline Avant had been murdered. And you can imagine how difficult it was, how shocking it was for this family, who were like black royalty, to find themselves suddenly thrust into the spotlight in a chaotic way, and couldn't even grieve properly because there was an investigation and a court sessions and all of the things that go along with murder. And the last words her mother wrote to her was, "Think you'll be happy. Think you'll be happy." She just wrote a book called Think You'll Be Happy, and just powerful. Then the Ad Council asked me to help them coordinate something on mental health, and we did that, and it's out there on YouTube as well. So my mind went to the scriptures, thinking about peace. Yeah, thinking about peace. The times we're in, the season we're in, where happiness is advertised to us. Romantic fireplaces lit, couples laying on bearskin rugs, celebrating the holidays with Chablis and caviar, and your rent is 2 months backed up, and you hugging a 10-year-old pillow, and sometimes it's hard to be happy and to have peace because you have trouble and you think everybody got something you didn't get. Am I right? So it can be difficult. You got a family coming over, and the other side is coming. And you got to get your mind ready, because you know you got that one cousin that's going to say something. I don't care what you do. These green beans ain't right. They don't taste right. They don't care what you do. And all of a sudden, but isn't that a lot of power to give a person to let them steal your one day, one holiday, one moment, steal your peace? A holiday that the world isn't even having. Most countries don't even celebrate Thanksgiving, and it will steal your peace. A commercial you saw, something on Instagram, and it stole your peace. Somebody doesn't like you, and it stole your peace, even if they're related to you. I love you, but I cannot let you steal my peace. So tonight we're going to learn how to keep the peace. Look at somebody and say, keep the peace. Begin at verse 4, and let's study the word of God tonight. I'm still in the vein of studying the word of God, that we might grow thereby. Rejoice in the Lord always. Delight. Take pleasure in him. Again, I will say, rejoice. Now listen how he describes you. Let your gentle spirit, your graciousness, unselfishness, mercy, tolerance, and patience be known to all people. Look at your neighbor and say, is that you? I mean, in a society that rewards you for being hard, tough, mean, quick-witted, outspoken, is that you. You're gentle. Let your gentle spirit. Let, that means you have an option. Let your gentle spirit, your graciousness, unselfishness, mercy, tolerance, and patience be known to all people. Not just your people. I got people, yeah, but them other people. And then he almost comes off of this gentle challenge with a warning. The Lord is near. Can you feel it? The Lord is near. So if you're going to let your gentle spirit out, you're going to have to make a decision to be gracious. You can't afford to let somebody set you off right now. You can't afford to be merciless, full of gossip. You cannot fill your head with trash and then pray for treasure. Oh yeah, we already into it. It's gonna be good. And then he warns us, don't be anxious or worried about anything, but in everything, every circumstance and situation, by prayer and petition, with thanksgiving. Wait, Paul, this can't be right. This can't be right. In every circumstance and situation, I'm supposed to have a problem I'm praying about and be petitioning God and do it with thanksgiving. So I can't pout. I can't fall out and kick. I can't walk around and let everybody know I'm just not feeling you today. That's what's wrong with the don't roll up on me, because if you roll up on me, you're going to limp back, because no. I got to pray and have a spirit of thanksgiving. Continue to make your requests, specific requests. Specific. Don't just pray, God bless me. God bless me how? God bless her how? Specific requests known to God. And the peace of God, that peace which reassures the heart, that peace which transcends all understanding, that peace which stands guard over your heart and your mind in Christ Jesus, is yours. Finally, believers, whatever is true, whatever is true, stop lying to yourself. This is a pathway to peace. Whatever is true, whatever is honorable and worthy of respect, whatever is right and confirmed by God's word, whatever is pure and wholesome, whatever is lovely and brings peace, whatever is admirable and of good repute, if there is any excellence, if there is anything worthy of praise, think continually on these things. He didn't say there weren't other things going on. But train your mind to think on whatever is true, whatever is honorable, whatever is worthy of respect, whatever is right, whatever is of God's word, whatever is pure, whatever is wholesome, whatever is lovely and brings peace. That's why you can't sleep at night, because you're laying in the bed thinking about what's wrong. But God says, I want you to train your mind to focus on whatever is admirable and of good repute. And if there is any excellence, if there is anything worthy of praise, think continually on these things. Center your mind, put your mind on them and implant them in your heart. The things which you have learned and received and heard and seen in me, practice. I didn't know we could do that. I didn't know we could practice these things in daily life. And the God who is the source of peace and well-being will be with you. Somebody shout amen.
1: Amen.
0: Father, as we go into the Word of God tonight, let the Word of God go into us. As we go into the Word of God, let the Word of God go into us. As we learn the Word of God, let us practice what we are learning tonight, that it might be seen, for we are the only Bible many people will ever read. I thank you in advance for what you're about to do. Have your way in this place. In Jesus' name we pray. Somebody shout amen.
1: Amen.
0: You may be seated. Chill. Relax. Take a load off. When we start talking, and there's a couple of ground rules that I need to be sure that you know, that most of you know, some of you know, but somebody might not know, that God formed man from the dust of the earth. From the ground, so we're made out of dirt. So don't try to pass yourself off as being more than you are. You're a dirt bag. That's all you can be according to scriptures. You're a dirt bag in a suit, a dirt bag in blue jeans, a dirt bag, a bald head. A dirt bag with a clergy collar on. You're made out of dirt. That's what you're made out of. That's why you have to bathe all the time, because the dirt comes out. You're made out of dirt. God formed man out of the dust of the earth and breathed into him. He breathed into him the breath of life. The breath of the Lord is spirit. It's spirit. In the Greek, it's pneuma. That's why when you get sick and can't breathe, they say you got pneumonia. So spirit in the Greek is pneuma. He breathed into him the breath of lives. In the Hebrew is zoe. He gave him the breath of lives. And he became a living soul. The soul in Hebrew is nephesh. He became conscious, aware. Aware, what we call alive, is to be aware. So, I am triune in the sense I live in a body, I am a spirit, and I have a soul. Okay? Stay with me. I'm going somewhere. My body tells me when it's cold. My body tells me when the wind is blowing. My body tells me all the experiences I have without external circumstances. I am informed by my body, because in my body I have world consciousness. In my spirit I have God consciousness. God is a spirit, and they that worship him must worship him in spirit and in truth. So I approach God in my spirit. If I'm a Christian, I'm born again in my spirit. If any man be in Christ, he is a new creation. But I still got a corn and I still got a bunion. So he didn't recreate my feet. So if I was bow-legged before I got saved, I'm bow-legged after I got saved. He didn't change my legs, my bones, my skeletal frame or structure. Okay, so in my body I have world consciousness, in my spirit I have God consciousness, and my spirit is born again. It's together. It's good. I'm not being saved. I am saved. I have eternal life. I've been delivered, except in my mind, in my soul, I have self-consciousness. And that's an interesting bag too. So in my soul, I have self-consciousness. That's where my memories, affections, appetites, disappointments, scars, wounds live in my soul. In my soul. I am, Jesus says, I am exceedingly sorrowful. Those are emotions. We have emotions in my soul. Oh gosh. Lord, at the emotions. Regulating the emotions. My soul is not emotions, but it houses emotions. So all of my emotions, memories, good or bad, all live in my soul. The word soul in the Greek is where we get psyche, where we get the word psychology, where we get mind. Let's see what's in there. Aren't you glad? Now, it's just me and you here, so we can talk, okay? Aren't you glad that God didn't put your mind on loudspeaker? At any given place, even in a place like this, I wouldn't want my mind to be mic'd. Not even in church. Not even in church. I wouldn't want my mind to be mic'd, because at any given moment, my mind will be thinking something that I'm glad I can keep it to myself. Yeah. I want to keep it to myself. I'll deal with it. I'm going to deal with it. I'm going to rebuke it. I'm going to bind it. I'm going to plead the blood on it. But I don't want you to hear me wrestling with myself about myself, because myself is just a ball of confusion. Of all parts of me that God would want to use, the Bible said it is with the mind that we serve the Lord. It is with the mind that we serve. No, that ain't it. It is when you get through dancing, it is with the mind that we serve the Lord. So if I was Satan and I was going to attack you anywhere, it would be in the mind. Because if your mind is up under attack, then your service is up under attack. Then you respond under attack. Then you snap at people. And there is a constant battle, because God wants your mind to be changed, and the enemy wants your mind to be stuck. It doesn't matter how old you get if you don't get better. It doesn't matter how many scriptures you quote if you don't get better. And if I'm going to get better, I have to get better in my mind, because that's my consciousness. I have to live in here. I have to live in here. I have to process in here. And as long as I have self-consciousness, I'm alive. Because when I lose self-consciousness, they don't want me anymore. I don't care how much you're in love with me. If I lose self-consciousness, if my soul goes, and all that's left is my body, we bury it. Because as many times as I hugged you, I wasn't really hugging you when I touched your body. What I was hugging was what came out of your soul. I love your soul. I might express it with my body, but I love your soul. Yeah. I love your essence, who you are on the inside. We show up in the world from a soulish perspective. The mother who made mistakes for 20 years, now more seasoned and more mature, same mother comes back to the daughter wiser and says, I know I said some things that may have hurt you, but I may look the same, but I'm not the same. I've been changed in my soul. Changing my soul is a difficult process. Changing my hair is easy. I'm bald headed, but I can change it. Yeah, I got a few quarters. I can go down there and have dreadlocks if I want them. You know what I'm saying? I got big old jaws. I was born with big jaws. Everybody, I can change them. I can take this off my jaws and put it back in the move stuff around. But I'm still me, because moving things around from place to place I ain't gonna look at nobody, because y'all just, all that stuff been moved around, but you still, you didn't marry the container, you married the content. So people are attracted to the box, but they go home with the product. Okay, so you can change the container, but if you don't change the content, I show up and experience the world based on the healthiness of my soul. The CVS the other day, they don't have anything for my soul. David said, no man cared for my soul. They wanted my money. They wanted my body. They wanted my time. They wanted my attention. They wanted my influence. They wanted my affluence. No man cared for my soul. We're going to get into some stuff tonight. I got you listening. I like my church quiet. My church is at its best when it's quiet. Because when you're quiet, you're thinking. When you're shouting, you're responding. When you're quiet, you're thinking. How healthy is your soul? You fine. I can give it to you. How fine is your soul? How healthy are you in your thought life? Let's talk about it tonight. Let's go to Romans 12, 1 through 3, and look at it for just a moment. Here, Paul is writing to the church at Rome. The church at Rome will become very, very important, because the epicenter of spirituality has been in Jerusalem, but it's about to shift to Rome. And so it's very important that Rome be rooted and grounded, because Christianity thrived in Rome, not in Jerusalem. It was birthed in Jerusalem, but it did not strive till it got to Rome. So you had the Roman Catholic Church, and out of that you had Martin Luther and the 96 Theses and the Protestant movement, protest, and everything. Protestant, Methodist, Baptist, Catholic, Methodist, Baptist, Pentecostal, whatever you want to call yourself, Lutheran, all was in Protestant church comes out of Rome. It all comes out of Rome. So the letter written to Rome is extremely important. And Paul, who speaks, who is a citizen of Rome, but is of the tribe of Benjamin and is a Hebrew by birth, is sent to Rome, which is largely Gentiles, to minister to them. And Paul is of the upper echelon of Rome. He has influence. He is known by the dignitaries. He is sought after as a scholar, a thinker, a theologian. He is mighty. And here in Romans 12 and 1, this man who spoke in several different languages starts this text out on his knees saying, I beseech you, I beg you, brethren, by the mercy, beseech means to beg, by the mercies of God, that you present your bodies a living sacrifice, holy, acceptable to God, which is your reasonable service. Come on. And do not be conformed to this world. Now, let's go into this. Do not be conformed to this world. Do not be conformed to this world. Yes. Do not be conformed to your world. In other words, don't let what you're going through get to you. When Jesus was asleep on the bow of the ship, when Jesus was asleep in the bottom of the ship, and the storm was raging around the ship, and Peter gets flustered, and Peter lets the storm that's on the outside get on the inside till he doubts the sleeping Jesus. The sleeping Jesus in the middle of a hurricane is a picture of the peace of God. That God can go through storms and snore is indicative of how strong his peace is. He is not conformed to the weather. He does not react to the climate. He does not respond to external circumstances. Jesus is the only one asleep on the boat. Peter goes down there, knocks on the door, says, "Get up, Jesus, carest thou not that we perish?" And Jesus gets up and rebukes the winds and the waves, wipes sleep out of his eye, and says, "Oh, ye of little faith." What did he do wrong? His emotions conformed to his environment. "I'm just not happy. I thought I'd be married by now. So you're going to delay your peace waiting on Mary. I'm not happy because I am married. So you're going to let your spouse have your peace." The storm on the outside has gotten on the inside. That's what makes boats sink. Clearly, the storm had not gotten on the inside, lest Jesus would have been wet. And if Jesus would have been wet, he would have been woke. Okay. So we have a dry Jesus in a hurricane, yes, sir. Asleep on a pillow. Yes, sir. I don't care how deeply you sleep. If I turn the shower on you, you're going to wake up. Yes, we have a sleep Jesus and a wet boat. The boat is wet on the outside, but dry enough on the inside that Jesus is asleep and Peter is panicked because the storm that's on the outside has gotten in his soul. So the sleepy Jesus wakes up and says to Peter, "Oh, ye of little faith." He rebukes not only the winds and the waves, he rebukes Peter because Peter has let the external become internal. Watch this. So when we read this text, "Do not be conformed to this world," it means more than whether you listen at hip hop or not, or whether you keep up with the latest fashions or not, or all the things that we take it to mean. It may mean that. It means more than acquiescing to the culture. It may mean that. But tonight it also means don't let your world affect you. Mm-hmm. "But be ye transformed," from conformed to transformed, in the Greek metamorpho, where we get metamorphosis. In other words, your mind must constantly be going through a metamorphosis. "Be ye transformed by the renewing of your mind." So, since my mind isn't new, though my spirit is new, or he wouldn't have called me brethren in chapter one, and I presented my body a living sacrifice in chapter one. He's not talking to sinners. He's talking to Christians who are being renewed in their mind. Tap your neighbor and say, he's not finished with me. I am saved in my spirit. I shall be saved in my body. I am being saved in my mind. I have been delivered in my spirit. If I take you to Corinthians, I can prove it. I have been delivered in my spirit. I am being delivered in my mind. That's why I don't want no mic on my head right now, because it's not finished with me yet. I shall be delivered when this mortality puts on immortality. I shall be delivered in my body. So my mind, you're catching me in the middle of a metamorphosis. You're catching me while I'm spinning. I'm in the potter's house, yeah, but I'm also on the potter's wheel. And it depends on which side you look. Well, you're catching me where he may have shaped this part, but not that part. He could have shaped my talent and still be working on my character. He could have shaped my character and still be working on my discipline. He could have shaped my discipline and still be working on my mouth. You're catching me in a metamorphosis. Come on, real people talk to me tonight. My mind is being renewed, transformed. But transform. Yeah, I'm so glad I'm in my church tonight, because I named the church the Potter's House, not only because the Lord said so, but because I knew that I was called to preach to people who weren't there yet. Let all the people who are strong enough to admit you're not there yet, clap your hands. So everybody should be clapping except the Pharisees and the Sadducees, who don't have the strength enough to admit that God is not finished with me yet. There's still some work that he's got to do in my life, but I want to stop making excuses and get it done so I can be transformed by the renewing of my mind. So I can stop moving all of this stuff around, fixing up all of this stuff that's going to die anyway. What I got to be working on is the renewing of my mind, because it is with the mind that I serve the Lord. It is with the mind that I make choices. It is with the mind that I make decisions. It is with the mind that I react to you at any given moment. And I would like to show you the best of me, but sometimes you catch me in a turn and I show you the worst of me. And come on, somebody, you catch me spinning, or you trigger me, or you say something and I don't respond to you in the meek quietness that I should have, like Philippians talks about. I want to be in Philippians, but I'm stuck in Romans. I want to live in Philippians, but I am stuck in Romans. I visit Philippians, but most of the time I live in Romans. I am trying to go through the metamorphosis of being transformed by the renewing of my mind. And you don't know it because you don't go home with me. But if you went home with me and you watched me long enough, you're going to catch me in a turn. That's why y'all ended up married to who you got married to. You bought the container and you went home with the content. Yeah. Keep sitting there. I'm going to get them toes tonight. I'm going to get every one of them. Take your shoes off so you can get ready. I'm coming right down your aisle. Glory to God. Look at her. Man, have you ever seen anything so fine in all of your life? That's the box. That's the body. But you got to go home with the content. Some of the finest people can be some of the meanest rattlesnake, cut your head off people you ever saw in your life. For man looks on the outward appearance, but God looks on the heart. And if we are to be the Christians that Philippians says we ought to be, we've got to have some surgery on the way we think. But if we do, Romans says, that ye may prove what is that good and acceptable and perfect will of God. That if you change your mind, God will change your life. If you change your mind, God will change your life. The prodigal son took his father's wealth. The first thing he did wrong, he would rather have his father's blessing than his father's presence. In other words, Daddy, I can't wait on you to die. Give me the portion of goods that fall to me now. What father wants to hear his son say, I can't wait on you to die to get the house. Give it to me now. What a heartbreaking relationship between a father and a son, that the son is looking at his watch waiting on you to die so he can get your stuff. But this is reality. And he got out there and he got a bunch of prostitutes. Jesus says he got harlots and friends who were only friends as long as he had something to give them. Watch out for people who don't see you as anything other than an opportunity. And you think you got followers and you think you got friends, and you talk about how many people friended you on Facebook and how many people are following you on X and how many people you got following you on TikTok and how many people love you and adore you. You better be careful, because most of them will disappoint you because they have a hidden agenda. And it is very difficult to discern somebody who really just wants you for you. Or are they waiting for the portion of goods that falleth unto them? And the Bible says that when he ran out of stuff, he ran out of friends. And all of the harlots that slept with him left him before he got to the hog pen. And by the time he ends up in the hog pen, he's in the hog pen alone. And then it says the most amazing metamorphosis happened in the most unlikely places. For a Hebrew boy to be caught in a hog pen is like being in a slum, in the gum. Hebrews don't eat pork. And he's not only about to eat the pork, he's about to eat what the pork eats. He couldn't be in the worst place, and yet God doesn't care how bad the place is to transform the mind. For the Bible said his body didn't move, but his mind moved. His flesh didn't move, but his thoughts moved. His legs didn't move, but his mind went through a metamorphosis. And the Bible said he came to himself in the hog pen. He came. He had an awakening. He had an illumination. He had a moment where he came to himself, and finally the potter has touched the head. And he has been transformed by the renewing of his mind. And he came to himself, and I know his mind was new because he had the same life, same father, same hog pen, same slop that he was about to eat. The only thing that changed in the story was his mind. And the moment his mind changed, his decisions changed, and he said, I will arise and go to my father's house. Aren't you the guy that just left your father's house, ripped him off, took all of his stuff, and been with whores and laying in the bed with sluts and tramps, and all of a sudden

How am I going to explain that I may look the same, but I am not the same? I have come to myself. I have come. That's a journey. To Damascus? No. Jerusalem? No. I came to myself. The journey to myself may be longer than the journey to my Father. There are a lot of people that have made a journey to the Father that have not made a journey to themselves. So they like to be in religious places and say religious things and have religious recitations and they spout religious colloquialisms because the journey to the Father may not be as far as the journey to yourself. You can say the right things and go home in turmoil. Because until you come to yourself, then how can you fully come to your Father? Because you don't really know who you are. How can you love me when you don't love you? Oh, it's gonna be tough tonight. So Paul says, for I say, through the grace given to me, to everyone who is among you, not to think of himself more highly than he ought to think, but to think solely. He didn't tell you to think bad about yourself. He just said, don't be arrogant. I found out most arrogant people are insecure. You have to be strong to be humble. Some people cannot compromise enough to be humble because they aren't strong enough. They don't feel safe enough to be vulnerable. They have not come to themselves and they don't know whatsoever things are true. Whatsoever things are true, the truth is what sets you free. Not your ideals, not your principles, but grappling with your realities. I am where I am. I am the age that I am. I am the skin that I'm in. I am who I am until I embrace the truth of what happened to me. The truth liberates me. Denial incarcerates me. Truth is the emancipator. So I have to come to myself so I can come to God and present my body a living sacrifice. How can I present something if I don't know what it is? Somebody sent me a gift, and I just got a gift before I came here. And the first thing I said, let's open it up. Because I didn't come to see the box. I want to see what's on the inside. So if you're going to be a gift to God, God says, let's open him up. So if you get in a good ministry will open you up. A good ministry will make you come to yourself. A good ministry will make you confront where you are. A good ministry will strip you. That's why Jesus died naked on the cross, because all things are naked before him with whom we have to do. And I don't care how much you paid for your clothes, they cannot cover you, Adam. A naked Savior died for a naked world. And the man and the woman were both naked and not ashamed. I'm in Genesis now. And so that naked Adam who sinned is redeemed by the last man, Adam. And he had to come on in the form of the first man, Adam. So they stripped him. And there on the cross, the Lamb of God was at his best when it looked like he was at his worst. There are moments
that the gospel will strip you. It will strip you. It will take your clothes right off of you. It will strip your mask off. It will mess up your makeup. It will get in your business. It will get in your life, because we have a naked Savior. Stripped. He poured out of himself his glory and his honor. He laid aside his garments. Over and over you see Jesus taking it off. And now if our Jesus is taking it off, why are you so busy in a cover-up trying to put it on when God is trying to take it off? Who told you you were naked? God says to him. What other animal makes clothes but us? Because we have not ever gotten over our need to cover up. And we go through a lot of expense to look good. If you had back all the money you spent on looking good rather than being good, can't nobody beat us looking good. We always did. We look good. Even all the way back to slavery, we look good. Big hats on, nice clothes, kind of your Sunday go to meeting clothes. We were focused on looking good rather than being good. Other folks spend less on looking good and are more concerned about being good. Which one are you? Are you a look good or are you a be good person? Are you more focused on how you show up in the world rather than how you are inside? And maybe that's why you can't sleep at night. Because most of us sleep without so strip down to who you really are. Are you good with you? Peace means to be at one with oneself, to be aligned with oneself. I'm good with me. I don't want your nose. I don't want your toes. I take what he gave me. This text in Philippians toggles between piety is the quality of being religious or reverent like us. Piety. Sometimes it has a negative connotation as pious, self-righteous, but it primarily, piety means to be religious, to be God-conscious. Philippians 4:4-9 wrestles between piety and practicum. Practicum is where we get curriculum, where we practice what we've been taught. There is a difference between being religious and practicing what you've been taught. Have you ever noticed that we can have 20 Sundays and the same people come up every Sunday? You can set your watch. Some of you gonna come up in every daggone altar call every week. If you have to come up every Sunday, you don't have a practicum for your piety. You're schizo. You're bipolar. The Bible said a double-minded man is unstable in all his ways. I don't doubt your sincerity when you come. I can tell you're sincere when you come, but the seed didn't hit good ground. It fell on stony ground, and by Monday it's gone again, and by Sunday you gotta repent again because you don't practice it. So can I go further?
Okay. Anytime you got a question, interrupt me. I'll take questions. But let me make this one point before you do. I was thinking about this, and it really blew my mind. My mother used to sell Avon. She did everything. I mean, she was a school teacher. She ended up the Equal Employment Opportunities Representative for the state of West Virginia and still sold Avon. And then she started keeping the product because they were collection items. And at first, she would say someday they're going to be valuable. In fact, I have some of them that she collected. And she started collecting them and collecting them and collecting them and collecting them until they were in the drawers and they were in the attic. and they were in the basement, and little by little the house got filled with stuff, and it was all beautiful, wonderful, smell good, aromatic, collector's items, but you couldn't appreciate it because it was hoarded up in the house. Hoarding. Do you know what I mean when I say hoarding? I didn't say whoring. I said hoarding. Okay. Hoarding is having so many things that you cannot manage the clutter. Your life is cluttered until all of a sudden there's no room for nobody to come in. People, you know, when you come in somebody's house, they say, come on in and come on in and sit down. And you'll be looking. And you'll be looking and you'll think, where? Make yourself an upgrade. Come on in if you can get in. We got all kinds of sayings to cover for it. You know, and there's all of this clutter in the house, and it's called hoarding. It's because you are afraid to let anything go. So you keep it all. So I might need that. Well, don't throw that away. I might need that one day. I might need that one day. That's for company. When company comes, I might use that. I know that chair is broken.

location of chaos, and they teach you to straighten up your room, make your bed, clean up your environment, because it will help you with your head. Because if you can be comfortable in chaos, it's because it reflects what's going on. I'm messing with you. I ain't gonna mess with you. I'm gonna go over here. I'm gonna mess with them a little bit. So how do you like it? Do you like it neat? Do you like it nice? Do you not like everything in its proper place? Or are you afraid to let go of stuff because someday you're going to fix it? And someday you're going to use it. And someday you're going to need it. And you pray for peace, but you won't let go of anything. So you keep everything. You're on your third man, still mad at your first one. Stay with me. No. You thought I was just going to talk about milk cartons and McDonald's.

yourself, does it look like your head? How many people are still living in your head? Some of the people that you are upset with are dead, and you can't bury them because you say, I might need. Keep the peace. But how can you keep the peace if you keep the clutter? And you're so cluttered. And you're so cluttered. And sometimes it's not stuff. And sometimes it's not past. Sometimes it's busy. Because as long as you're busy, you don't have to think. So you make up stuff to do. And if you don't have anything to do, you will get somebody else's problem and drag them home and try to fix them. Because if you fix them, you don't have to fix you. So you are attracted to broken people because you like to work on them so that you don't have time to deal with you. And broken people who are attracted to broken people, they like to fix people, so they're attracted to broken people. And some people only love you broke. When you start getting better, they don't feel needed, so they lose their attraction to you. As long as you was on drugs, they was loving you. I see what he can be. I believe in him. And don't nobody else believe. I believe in what he can be. You get off drugs, she walks out. He walks out on you because you're better, because you no longer reflect the clutter I have, because I lack to save junk. And as long as I'm working on you, I don't have to practice on me. And I am conformed to the world and not transformed by the renewing of my mind. I'm gonna stop right there for a minute. She said, don't do that. Don't do that. Cluttered minds. Clean body, cluttered mind, cluttered life, sleeping in clutter. How do you get in that bed? There's so much stuff in that bed. How do you find a spot to put? You don't clean the bed off. It ain't about making up the bed. There's nothing to make up because there's so much stuff in the bed. But you can find just enough space to curl up over there and sleep in all of that, because it reflects all the stuff you go to bed with in your head. Peace on this earth, goodwill. Really? You're serving the Prince of Peace.

0: yet you have no peace. You're riding with a Jesus who's sleeping on a boat while you are a hysterical individual. And don't let nobody tell you that only women are emotional. Because Peter is freaking completely out. And he is the only one on the boat who is a fisherman. How can you be a fisherman and freak out on the boat when you're the only one with the experience to get us to the other side? And I left you in charge of a life that you lost control of. Oh, I slipped that in. That was like a right hook. I left you in charge of a life that you lost control of. And the reason you can't fix it is because you cannot speak peace if you don't have peace. So a sleepy Jesus can calm winds and the waves because he had calmness in him. He could speak calmness out of him. But if you have no calmness on the inside, why are you angry with your daughter for reflecting you? She just got too much mouth. Wonder where she got that from. That boy just a hothead. He just a hothead. You tell your wife, he just a hothead. It's just like you. So raising children is wrestling with yourself in another form. Oh, Lord. I thought y'all be shouting by now. I thought y'all be dancing by now. I'm not concerned as much. Well, I am concerned about the state that the world is in, but I have to pull myself away from it, because what the enemy does is try to clutter your mind with things you cannot control. So he will either use issues that you can't control, like I can't do anything about Ukraine, I can't do anything about Palestine, I can use my voice, but I can't go over there and stop the killings and the murders, I can't straighten it out, but yet it just gets on my nerves just hearing it every day, day in, day out. I think this is terrible. It's enough. Why can't we just have peace? And if the enemy can't get you focused on things you can't control, he will then take you into digging up things that are past. So you miss the present talking about the past. And you don't even realize that the enemy just ripped you off of today. You lost today. Talking about all that stuff that happened 3 years ago. And you lost a day that you'll never get back again, that nobody took from you. But the enemy seduced you out of today because you are living in yesterday and laying with ghosts. You are laying with ghosts because you are a hoarder. And some of the people who hurt you, I'm not going to forgive them till they apologize. Excuse me, they're dead. So if I can't get free until you say what I need to hear you say, then I have put the thermostat in your room that controls the atmosphere in mine. And now the thermostat has gone in the grave, and I'm hot in this room, but I can't get it straight because I gave you the power and I lost the power of myself. And now I'm in therapy talking about how old I was when I got potty trained. And dance all you want to, but if you have no practicum, you have no peace. I gotta be real. I gotta keep it 100. I gotta keep it 100, stupid. You are 100% wrong. Digging in the trash can might seem real, but it's wrong. Because it's trash. And it would be better outside of your head than inside of your head. Can I go further? Okay. So we're in this situation now that we have got to find inner peace. Because people who have inner peace carry it with them. They come into the room and they affect the atmosphere because they are peaceful. Despite all things. My wife can walk into a room and without saying anything at all, she can speak peace. Because Sarita can go to sleep standing up. She doesn't need a pillow or nothing. Because I know she watching. And I'm going to deal with it when I get home. Standing straight up. In a tsunami, when she get ready to go to bed, she can go to bed. And that calmness affects atmospheres. By the same token, if you're an anxious, irritated, frustrated person, when you come home from work, the kids get nervous. Come on, anybody know what I'm talking about? When certain people come home and you glad that they came home, but you don't know who coming in the door, and they bring the tension into the room, and everybody's braced for anything, and you prepared for everything, and you don't know if they drunk, you don't know if they sober, you don't know if they gonna hug you and start crying, or whether they gonna slap you upside your head, because they changed the whole atmosphere of the room. You can, whatever is in you affects everything around you. So Jesus was full of peace, so he spoke peace, and everything became what he was. For instance, he is the light of the world. So when he stepped into darkness, he said, "Let there be light," and there was light, and it was good. And the evening and the morning was the first day. It was the third day before he created the sun. So we got 3 days of unexplainable light because he said, "Let there be." And the reason he could say that is because he was that, and it became what he said. If you have love on the inside, you can speak love and change the whole atmosphere in the room. But if you have hate in your heart, don't expect your kids to be loving, because they were raised and cradled and nurtured in the malice and the anger and the frustration and the bitterness of who left you and who hurt you and who didn't pay child support and who didn't support you, and now he's running around with that other woman and taking care of somebody else's kid. Don't think that if you start bleeding, your kids won't be stained. When I was young, I got saved, and I grew up in the Baptist church. I went to church, but I wasn't really in the church. And then when I got around the homeless people, that's when I really had to face off to me and get saved. And holiness was holiness. You know what I'm talking about? Where they be dancing on the edge of the right here, they be dancing all the way down here like that, dancing, jerking. Service is over, drummer has stopped, and they take them out of the church, and they take them out like that, and they were all up under the power, and I said, oh God, give me that joy, because young people was just, they was running all over the church, they was jumping, they was dancing on pews, dancing on, I've seen people dance on pot-bellied stoves and not get burned. I've seen the power of God move in such a way that dead people got healed before the ambulance got there. I've seen lame people start walking. I've seen deaf ears unstop. I've seen God do amazing things. People come into church drunk and rowdy, and they rebuke the spirit, and the person would sober up and fall out on the altar and give their heart to Jesus. I've seen drug dealers fall to their knees and repent up under the power of God. But you cannot change an atmosphere if you don't change your mind. And the problem today is you've got so many things pulling at your head that you can't begin to clean up your room, your car, or your head, because you keep thinking you might need it someday. I'm gonna keep this anger, so if he ever come back, I'll be ready for him. I'm going to keep this anger, so when I run into his new way, she going to know I'm not the one, honey. I'm not the one. Yeah, I will. Yeah, I'm going to keep it. I'm going to keep it. I might need it. But you're keeping the wrong stuff, baby. She's not important. He's not important.
1: If you ever run up on me, he's going to limp back. I tell you that. I wish you would. I wish you, oh, he gonna be over there? Oh, I'm strapped, I'm ready, I'm looking for him.
0: He ain't looking for you. You made it your life's mission to tell off somebody who ain't thinking about you. To drive your new car past their house and their blinds are closed. You wanna show them you got a new car and they ain't looking out the window. So tonight, what I'm challenging you to do is to throw out all the junk, clean up all the clutter, and simply keep the peace. So how do we keep the peace? That's nice in theory. How do we do that? Philippians helps us with that. It tells us we have to practice pulling our mind out of the sewer of all the things that happened or didn't happen or should have happened or could have happened, and with a discipline to choose to look at things that are true, things that are lovely, things that are of good report. The Bible says if there be any virtue, if there be any praise, think on these things. In other words, think yourself loose. So mental health is important, because you could be spiritually saved and mentally bound. I'm gonna say that again. You could be spiritually saved and mentally bound, and eventually backslide and say, church don't work. It don't work because you didn't work it. See, you got to move from piety to practicum. You have to practice this. If I describe that in Philippians, if I make that description and that don't sound like you at all, you got some practicing to do. Put the text back up there. Put the Philippians 4:4. Let's put it back up there. Rejoice in the Lord always. Again, I will say rejoice. Go ahead. Let your gentle spirit, your graciousness, your unselfishness, excuse me, had some in my throat. Mercy. You don't want mercy till it's for you. You don't give nobody mercy, but then you need mercy. Blessed are the merciful, for they shall obtain mercy. You cannot obtain what you do not give. tolerance. No, she not coming back in this house because she didn't obey me. And you're not coming up in my house. You don't tolerate nothing. Make you uncomfortable? Excuse me for moving your junk. And patience equates to peace. I will get there when I'm supposed to get there. If it doesn't happen in my 20s, it'll happen in my 30s. If it doesn't happen in my 30s, it'll happen in my 40s. If it doesn't happen in my 40s, it'll happen in my 50s. Everything that God meant for me to have, I am willing to wait on it because maybe I'm not ready for what I'm asking for. And I am willing to have patience because if I can have patience, I can have peace. If I can have patience, I can have peace. In other words, I don't need no devil. I don't need no demons. I am already doing a great job of tormenting me. The devil don't have to send nobody to persecute you. You persecute yourself. Look at you, you ugly. Look at you, you should have been further. How come you didn't go through school? Look at you, you getting fat. Look at you, you getting old, you old. It's over, it's finished. Why would the devil waste a demon coming to your house when you're doing a better job than hell itself, killing yourself? You don't like you. Look at how you talk to yourself and you pray for peace. But there's sudden destruction. And he doesn't have to use a demon on you because you're a hoarder. You're a hoarder. I'm going to say this. If this message found you tonight, and I'll tell you something, I don't like to be found. Being found is uncomfortable. It's uncomfortable. I mean, a message that really find you good, really good, and show you yourself really good. It's like a close-up picture. I think, back the camera up a little bit, please. Thank you. Let's put a little distance on it. A filter would be nice, you know. An unfiltered message where I really have to confront me is uncomfortable. But it is the only thing that will give me peace. It may not be comfortable, but if it's true, it's important. So yes, you have needs, that's true. You have requests, that's true. You don't have to give up Thanksgiving because you have a need. It is possible to wait with grace and to have gratitude that you are alive. It is possible, if you stop being mad at everybody, to start thanking God for your kidneys and your liver. And your lungs, and that you can see, and that you can walk, and that you can read, and that you can hear. And it's don't wait till you lose that stuff to find out what really.
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2: Gratitude. I want you to find a place in your house and begin to praise God. Let your heart be filled with gratitude.

praise him. Somebody praise him, praise him. Somebody exalt him, somebody praise him. Lift your voice and praise him. Don't be tired of praising him. Say, Lord, I bless your name. Lord, I worship you. Lord, I magnify your name. Come on, give him worship, give him worship. Give him worship, give him worship. Give him worship. Come on, declare unto him. Say, you are mighty, you are glorious. You are excellent. The one that is able to fight my battle. The one that is able to turn my enemies into nothing before me. Somebody open your mouth and worship him. Somebody praise him.

0: worshipers, open your mouth. 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Let there be gratitude from your heart.
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0: And what he did for me on Calvary is more than enough.
1: So this is why
0: I trust in God, my Savior.

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1: Grenada's voice of hope.

do what's right with all your might. Hey guys, it's me again, Douglas. And yeah, today I'm going to talk to you guys about the armor of God. And specifically, I want to talk to you about the breastplate of righteousness, the body armor of righteousness. Now, for a soldier, a breastplate is super, super important because most of your vital organs are protected by body armor, protected by the breastplate. You got your heart in there and your lungs and your stomach and all that good stuff. And so a soldier in battle needs to protect their vital organs. And so the breastplate of righteousness is a really, really important part of the armor of God. Now, remember that we're not talking about actual real armor. You know, this is made of cardboard. A soldier back in the day might have had iron or steel or even bronze, but the armor of God is spiritual armor. So when we say the breastplate of righteousness, we mean that your righteousness can protect you like body armor. And righteousness is doing what is right. Now, as Christians, we're all in a battle, a spiritual battle, a battle against Satan and the spiritual forces of evil. And when you do what's right, you're protecting yourself against Satan's schemes, against the bad stuff that Satan has planned for you. You know, all sin comes with consequences, and there are eternal consequences and earthly consequences. And it's important to note that our righteousness cannot save us from the eternal consequences of sin. If you do what's right, that's not going to save you. And the eternal consequences of our sin is eternal death apart from God. And it's only through the blood and the sacrifice and the righteousness of Jesus Christ that we can be saved from the eternal consequences of our sins. And we'll talk about that later because it talks about the helmet of salvation, and that comes only through Jesus Christ. No amount of good works, no amount of your own righteousness can save you from the eternal consequences of your sin. But there are plenty of earthly consequences of sin also. And that's what our breastplate of righteousness protects us from. Satan knows that if we've been saved from our sins, that he cannot separate us from Jesus' love. But Satan can still mess with us here on earth. You know how I talked about earthly consequences of sin? Well, a consequence is something that happens because of something else. So, for example, if you're making cardboard armor and you're not being very careful, you can get a cardboard cut, which is like a paper cut, but a million times worse. That's a consequence of not being careful. And all sin has consequences, earthly consequences, here and now. Our sin can hurt us, and our sin can hurt those around us. And that's what Satan wants. Satan wants to hurt us however he can. So like drugs is a good example, because if you do drugs, you can be forgiven of the eternal consequences of that. God will forgive you if you ask for forgiveness, but it's still going to mess up your body, right? If you do drugs, you're still going to have to deal with the earthly consequences of doing drugs. They damage your body. They make it so you don't think straight, so you might do something really bad, and you might even get arrested and go to jail. But it's not just doing drugs. All sin, every single sin, has earthly consequences. If you gossip about somebody, you could really hurt their reputation, or you could really hurt their feelings, and you could hurt your relationship with them. If you steal, you're hurting the person that you stole from, and you could get in really big trouble. Every single sin has earthly consequences. And that's why Satan wants us to sin so badly, because he wants to hurt us. You know, God doesn't just make rules because he's trying to be bossy. The rules that God makes, he makes because he loves us and he knows what's best for us. And God knows that if we follow the rules and we do what's right, that our righteousness will act like body armor, and it'll protect us from Satan's schemes and from the negative earthly consequences of sin. So my challenge to you guys today is that you would put on the breastplate of righteousness, that you would follow the rules, that you would do what God has called you to do, so that you can stand and fight against Satan in the spiritual battle that we're all in. Doing what's right can't save you from the eternal consequences of sin, but it can sure protect you from the earthly consequences of sin, so that you can take your stand against the devil's schemes. Hey guys, I hope you liked this video. And hey, I just wanted to say a huge shout out, a huge thank you to all of my supporters on Patreon. Thank you guys so much. I could not do this without you. And hey, I want to encourage everybody to check out the description of this video because I've got some links there to some of the favorite ministries of some of my patrons. And hey, if you would like to see your favorite ministry, you know, maybe your church or your favorite Christian organization listed in the description of some of my videos, check out patreon.com because that's one of the rewards for one of the tiers for my patrons. And as always, be sure to ask your parents' permission before you do anything online. Thank you guys so much for helping me to share the good news of Jesus Christ with kids all over the world.
the best.

0: leaving us soon. What are you doing?
1: Master.
2: What did the prophets tell you in Jericho,
0: Elijah?
1: Master, they told me that soon you would be taken away.
2: The Lord wants me to go to the Jordan River, but you must stay here.
1: I swear by the living Lord and by your own life that I will never leave you.

0: Please, let a double portion of your spirit be upon me.
1: You have asked a hard thing. Nevertheless, if you see me when I am taken from you, it shall be so for you. But if not, it shall not be so.

0: Marcus. A three-pointer all day. Ooh, just a little high.
1: Hey!
0: Joy, why are you hiding in there?
1: So no one will see me.
2: That is the motive for over 90% of hiding.
0: Okay, and why don't you want anybody to see you?
1: Because it's too embarrassing. Look at this.
0: Birthday party last year. I dared you to do that. So, what's the big deal?
1: A girl named Barbara got this video and morphed the cake into a bunch of other food. Look. Guys, it's not funny.
2: No, it is not that funny.
1: Last night, she uploaded it for the whole world to see.
0: Please, Joy, what are the chances that would go viral?
2: My data scanner indicates there are already over 17,000 downloads.
1: Oh, why me?
3: Hey, Joy, you checking inside those boxes for leftover food? See you later, video star.
1: That does it. I'm getting even with Barbara right now.
3: I have a video of her, too. Pep rally practice 3 weeks ago. Barbara was on top of the world.
1: Go team! Whoa.
3: I'm posting this one as Cheerleader Gets Trashed.
4: Ready to post video.
0: Joy, are you sure you
3: should... No mercy.

0: did all God asked while showing mercy to his enemies.
1: Do an info scan and find out where we are, Niz.
2: According to my geosensors, we have landed at the Jordan River, and the year is approximately 848 BC.
1: Wow, the Jordan River Lumberjack Club sure is busy today. I wonder what they're gonna build.
3: Acer, are you resting?
4: Elisha, I don't know what to say. I was chopping down this tree here when the axe head flew off the handle and landed in the river.
2: Oh, perhaps I can help find it using my sonar scan technology.
5: What it means is,
1: Hello, I'm Chris. This is Joy, and he's Gizmo.
3: I am Elisha. Asif and the others are helping cut wood to build a new dwelling. But it appears you won't be doing any more chopping with this, my friend.
5: We overheard
2: Chris,
5: you say you lost
2: an axe the entire riverbed in the vicinity. I cannot find the missing axe head.
4: And the cost of a new axe head. It is far too much for me. Oh, sir, it was a borrowed axe.
3: Where did it fall?

doing? Oh, the old toss a stick find an axe routine. Never gonna work. I saw no axe head down there. Trust me, trust my sonar.

0: out?
1: Master!
2: Now get it.
1: You have found it. It floated to the top. Oh, thank you. I will repair it and return it just as I borrowed it. Thank you, Master.
0: How did he do that?
1: It was a miracle. This very axe head rose from the river when I thought it was lost forever.
3: And you know you're in good company, Asa. Even the King of Israel himself has been aided by the double portion of power Elijah bestowed on my master.
4: What has Elisha done for the king?
3: We all know the Syrians have been raiding our land, stealing our grain and cattle. When the King of Israel, King Jehoram, marched against them, they laid ambushes for his army. But Elisha warned the king each time, and he avoided their attacks. It is as if my master knows everything the Syrian king says, even in his own room.
4: So that is why our ambushes failed.
5: Tell your king what you told me!
1: My lord! I have discovered who is telling the Israelites all of your battle plans.
6: Who is it?
1: It is an Israelite named Elisha. He is a prophet. He can tell his king everything, even what you say in your own room.
6: Find out where he is.
5: He and his followers are on their way to the town of Dothan.
1: But their God can see us. Our army will never be able to...
5: Silence! I will find this man, Elisha, and take him myself if I must kill everyone else in the city of Dothan to do it.
6: And you will be there to see it.

0: Aloy, are you still obsessing over that video?
1: I need to do something to make it even more embarrassing. Maybe it needs a catchy song. I'm cheering way up in the sky, doop, doop, doop. Feeling like I really could fly, doop, doop. But then my team got weak, now I look like a geek. Probably get a big rash from sitting in this trash, and now I... What?
0: You really gonna put that on the internet when we get back?
1: Hey, she did it to me first. I've got a right to get even.
2: Sounds like you have an enemy.
1: Yeah, and what she did to me is unforgivable. So I'm getting back at her.
2: An eye for an eye.
1: Exactly. And she deserves everything I'm gonna give her.
2: Sometimes enemies are merciless.

0: immediately destroy him!
1: Sir, what are we going to do?
0: Do not fear, for those who are with us are more than those who are with them. Lord, please help him to see.

0: cut you down.
1: This is not the way, nor is this the city. Follow me, and I will bring you to the man whom you seek.
0: Stay together! Hold on to the man in front of you!
2: What do you want to bet he's gonna get even with them now?
3: Joy, I don't know about that.
2: Well, that's what I would do.

Syrians dare to come here? Look, Elisha is with them. And he has blinded our enemies.

0: gonna get even with them.
1: Lord, now let them see again.
2: Kill them!

0: course not. Do we kill prisoners of war? Give them food and drink and send them home again to their master.
1: To capture Elijah, because he helped the enemies of our king. Through the power of his God, we were struck blind and helpless. But he showed us mercy and opened our eyes.
2: No mercy. He showed mercy.
3: From this day, we will no longer raid the land of Israel.
4: According to my atomic clock, we have only been gone a few minutes.
5: Great.
6: Hi, I'm Joy.
5: I've got a video of you, Barbara. Uploaded that for the world to see. No!
4: Huh?
5: Video deleted. You didn't do it. No. I don't have to do something bad to you just because you did something bad to me. I'm sorry about what I did with that video of you. I won't do anything like that again.
7: Okay. Thanks.
5: I'll see you around then.
8: Do you think she means it, Joy? Do you think she'll never post another video like that?
5: I don't know. But I'm glad I didn't post her video. I think I learned my lesson.

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Why were the disciples turning away the little children? Maybe they thought Jesus did not have the time for children. Or maybe they thought Jesus was only interested in adults. They were so wrong. Jesus loves little children. He thinks every one of you is precious. He loves you and appreciates all the boys and girls. He has great plans for you. He wants you to take the good news of his love to all your friends. You can invite him into your heart. He will never turn you away. Remember, Jesus says, "Let the children come to me, and do not turn them away, because of such is the kingdom."

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2: 159, we believe. In 2 Samuel chapter 13, tragedy strikes David's family as Amnon's sin brings devastation and division. It reveals how unchecked desire can fracture lives and how deeply sin wounds God's people. In Acts chapter 4, verse 23 to 37, the early church responds to opposition with prayer, boldness, and radical generosity, showing what life looks like when the Holy Spirit fills a community. But Acts chapter 5, verse 1 to 11, warns with the sobering story of Ananias and Sapphira, whose deceit brings judgment. God's Spirit calls His people not to pretense, but to integrity. Psalm 71, verse 9 to 18, cries for God's sustaining presence through weakness and old age, holding fast to His faithfulness. Even when human sin runs deep, God's mercy and strength endures. These passages together show the stark contrast between sin's ruin and the Spirit's power to create a people of truth and grace. Today, ask the Holy Spirit to search your heart, expose any falsehood, and shape you into a witness of His integrity. Our scripture readings for today is 2 Samuel chapter 13, Acts chapter 4,

0: ask the question, what are we going to do about this superior and inferior lie that has been hatched in this nation about blacks and about whites? What are we going to do about it? In the face, I'm talking primarily to Christians, in the face of what the Bible says about the subject, in the sense of relating to each other. Now, turn in your Bibles to 1 Samuel chapter 16. These were the last scriptures that I dealt with as we close, but I want to go back for the sake of continuity, and I want you to see these things, because this is the crux. By the way, I'm teaching on the subject of race, religion, and racism. I'm right now in the segment of the threefold series called Racism, and we're dealing with some things that have to do with racism in America and primarily in the church. That's what I'm dealing with, is the church, okay? And but yet I know that society is made up of Christians, and they are the ones that they work in banks. They're presidents of banks. They work in jobs. They're managers of companies. They're owners of companies, owners of businesses. So how they act towards people, if they are Christian, then their actions should line up with what the Word of God declares. Therefore, they cannot be discriminatory from an ethnic point of view, because God is not. And if you claim to know God and have God's Spirit in you, then you can have an attitude that would be contrary to the Spirit of God. So either you're not saved and think you are, or you're disobedient to God's Word. Now, in 1 Samuel chapter 16, verse 7 says, "But the Lord said to Samuel, do not look at his appearance or at his physical stature, because I have refused him. For the Lord does not see as man sees. For man looks at the outward appearance, but the Lord looks at the heart." So you can see from this that something's been wrong in this nation, in the church, ever since day one, because the church has not followed God's lead. I'm sorry to have to say it, but as I have already pointed out in earlier lessons, judgment must begin at the house of God. And if we have God's Spirit in us, then somewhere along the line, we ought to let God's Spirit influence how we act and react towards other people. God does not look at the outward appearance, but the church does. I'm sorry to say the church does, and primarily the white church, or the white part of the church. I know it's not everybody. I said that before. I'll continue to say it. So don't take personal offense unless you're guilty. If you're not guilty, just shine it on. I'm not talking about you. I'm talking about somebody, and it's a fact. Amen. I was in a denomination, I won't mention which one, because I was in several over a 17-year period. They were here in Los Angeles. They had churches in the city. And as the population, the demographics changed and blacks moved in, these churches moved out. And they're great. They're a great missionary organization. They send folk to the far corners of the world to minister the gospel. But these black heathens that's moving into the community, they're not worth saving. They don't need the gospel. They don't need the white gospel. But the Africans, they need the white gospel. The people down in the jungles of the Amazon jungle, they need white missionaries to come down there and tell them about Jesus. But these black animals, these apes that we talked about earlier in one of our other lessons, they move into the city and the whites move out. The white church moved out. But they'll go across the world to plant a mission station. Something's wrong. They're not doing what God says. They're not looking at the heart. They're looking at the outward appearance. All right, let's look at 1 Timothy chapter 5. Now, I gave you several of these scriptures, but I'm only using a couple of them a couple of the ones that I used last time just to, because I, when I get ready to go to the next phase of this, it's gonna hit hard. And so I want you to be tuned up for this. First Timothy. All right, 1 Timothy chapter 5, verse 21. It says, I charge you before God and the Lord Jesus Christ. This is the Apostle Paul speaking. And the elect angels, that you observe these things without prejudice, doing nothing with partiality. The church in America should be sent to prison for life. They ought to have 6 life sentences running concurrently because they have violated God's word. They do things by partiality. And they're going to have to answer to God. Those in the church that are guilty. I didn't call any names. Now listen to this. Many Christians get righteously indignant about abortion. So much so that they are willing to go to the streets in protest. But they refuse to confront the racism right in their own churches. Amen. That is the epitome of hypocrisy. There should be, listen to this, there should be a nationwide and constant outcry against the sin of racism, just as we publicly protest against the sin of abortion. Doesn't that tell you something's wrong? Come on, these white folks will get out here. Don't take it personally now. But you know I'm telling the truth. You know me, I'm a straight shooter. I know it hurts. But it hurts when the doctor sticks a needle in my arm. Every time my doctor sticks a doggone needle in me, I can't stand needles. I hate needles. But I know that the stuff that's in that syringe got to go through that needle to get into my vein to do me the good. As much as I hate the needle and as much as I hate the needle prick, and I don't care what they do, it still hurts. They do all kind of jigamajus to try to... It still hurts. But the medicine will help me. And I'm giving you medicine. Uncoated, no chocolate flavor, no raspberry coating. This is the real stuff, but it'll help the church. White folks will walk up and down and protest abortion. I mean, get loud and ugly on the street about it. When have you seen anyone, white people, carrying placards out there protesting racism and racial prejudice? Forget about society, in the church. Protesting about it in the church. Let's go to John chapter 5. Let's get spiritual for a minute here. Get off of this reality stuff. But if you think about it, I mean, boy, something is so wrong. Values are, something is so wrong about the church. When did the church go to the streets and protest slavery? Whoop, it is. I know it's old, but it fits. Okay, 1 John 5, first epistle of John chapter 5 and verse 17. This is what I want you to get. Be sure I got the right one this time. 1 John 5 and 17. Yeah, all. Oh, wait a minute. Wait, don't read that. Look up. Look up. Look. Don't read that. Don't anybody read that. I need to skip that verse. No. Don't read it. I'm telling you, don't look down. Don't read that verse. Well, maybe on second thought, I better read it. All, how much?
1: All.
0: Unrighteousness is sin. And there is a sin not leading to death, but that first part of the verse is what I want you to get. All unrighteousness is sin. Racism is a sin. Racial, ethnic, and color prejudice is a sin. So if you practice it, you are in sin. Right in the Bible, here it is. All unrighteousness, all of it, is sin. Now, in Galatians chapter 2, I want you to go there. I touched on this at another time in the series, but I want you to go there and you'll get a better understanding of what I'm about and what I'm doing, because I want you to understand. Because I know I'm hitting hard, but I was instructed by God to do it this way. Okay? This is the way I'm led to go. See, Galatians chapter 2. All right, you got it? All right, now look at this, verse 11. It says, "Now, when Peter had come to Antioch, I withstood him to his face, because he was to be blamed." Now, this is the Apostle Paul speaking. Verse 12, "For before men came from James, he would eat with the Gentiles. But when they came, he withdrew and separated himself, fearing those who were of the circumcision." Verse 13, "And the rest of the Jews also played the hypocrite with him, so that even Barnabas was carried away with their hypocrisy." Verse 14, "But when I saw that they were not straightforward about the truth of the gospel, I said to Peter before them all, 'If you, being a Jew, live in the manner of Gentiles and not as the Jews, why do you compel Gentiles to live as Jews?'" Now, here's the point I want to get to. Paul called Peter on the carpet publicly. Now, why do you suppose he would do that? Simply because Peter's prejudicial actions were done publicly. And that's where they should be called on the carpet, publicly. See, and I know some of you don't like this, you don't like what I'm doing, but see, everything I'm doing it according to the Bible, see? I'm doing this publicly, because that's where this stuff's been practiced, publicly. Talked about privately, planned privately, but executed publicly. And in the public arena, that's where it must be challenged. Okay, now, listen to this. No, oh, I don't know if you're ready for this, but listen to this. This is in a magazine entitled "Creating Racism: Psychiatry's Betrayal," published by Citizens Commission on Human Rights, copyright CCHR 1995, from an article on page 4 through 7, and I'm going to pull some things out of those pages. The subtitle of the article is How Psychiatry Lit the Racial Fires. That's awesome. How Psychiatry Lit the Racial Fires. Quote, "The term eugenics was first coined by Francis Galton in 1869 in his book Hereditary Genius. In summary, the theory of eugenics posed that defective persons procreated more rapidly and bred more readily than normal, the result being that society was flooded with inferior and unproductive people." In 1870, psychologist Herbert Spencer took Galton's theme further by coining the term survival of the fittest, a phrase frequently and incorrectly attributed to Charles Darwin. Spencer believed many people were unfit and unworthy only of a quick death, while selective breeding of the fittest could bring about a superior race. End of quote. Quoting again, director, oh Lord Jesus, director of the Kaiser Wilhelm Institute of Anthropology, Human Heredity, and Eugenics in Berlin, psychiatrist Eugene Fischer urged the annihilation of Negro children. Fischer theorized that blacks were devoid of value and useless for employment other than for manual crafts. End of quote. Quoting again, in 1939, Fischer lectured students saying, now get this. In 1939, Fischer lectured students saying, I quote, I do not characterize every Jew as inferior as Negroes are. You get that? I will quote that again. In 1939, Fischer lectured students saying, and I quote, I do not characterize every Jew as inferior. In other words, in his opinion, some Jews were inferior, some weren't. But Negroes, all of them are inferior. Not some of them, all of them. Margaret Sanger, a eugenicist and the founder of Planned Parenthood of America, argued in 1939 for plans to stop the growth of black babies in the United States. To cover up her plans to exterminate the Negro population, she suggested that black ministers be hired to preach throughout the South that sterilization was a solution to poverty. The common thread to psychiatry's scientific justification for sterilization, brutal surgery, and other human rights violations was that IQ regulated behavior and status. By the 1920s, this was absolute dogma. IQ was congenital, inherited, and thus unchanging. In this way, the systematic social crippling of certain races could be carried out, if not by violent psychiatric treatments, then by denying them proper education. Sounds familiar. Employment and other cultural advantages. Around the... Oh, not now. Oh, yeah. Around the same period, a prominent expert in IQ testing, psychologist Lewis Terman, used his test to claim that children of the poor could never be educated, and that Mexicans, Indians, and blacks should never be allowed to reproduce. End of quote. The tendency of those who find it difficult to face such evil is to think that since those days we have entered more enlightened times. Unfortunately, this is just wishful thinking. In 1958, Audrey Shuey, author of the book Psychology and Life, wrote that IQ test scores inevitably point to the presence of native genetic differences between Negroes and whites. And this proposition has been spread even as recently as 1994 with Murray and Hairstein's book, The Bell Curve, claiming that African Americans do worse than whites in intelligence tests, are genetically disabled, and therefore cannot cope with the demands of contemporary American society. End of quote. Superiority, inferiority, the same old story. And you thought it was dead. In this same magazine, under the subheading, under the subheading, psychiatric oppression of African Americans, we find another interesting bit of scientific sleight of hand. On page 8, it says, quote, when Africans were torn from their families and homes and sold into slavery in the United States, science stood ready to define any disobedience or insubordination by them as a mental illness. So y'all didn't know you were mentally ill. As early as 1851, Samuel A. Cartwright, a prominent Louisiana physician, published an essay entitled Report on the Diseases and Physical Peculiarities of the Negro Race. In the New Orleans and Surgical Journal, Cartwright claimed to have discovered two mental diseases peculiar to blacks. Which he believed justified their enslavement. These were called, now, I may not pronounce this correctly, so some of you astute linguists, don't jump on me. I'm doing the best I can, okay? All right? I mean, after all, I'm mentally ill, so what do you expect? What do you expect? I think I'm doing pretty good for mentally ill, don't you? I think I'm doing pretty good for somebody mentally ill. All right, listen now. These were called, the two mental diseases that this Mr. Cartwright came up with. These were called drapetomania and diesthesia aeotopus. The first term came from drapetes, a runaway slave, and mania, meaning mad or crazy. Cartwright claimed that this disease caused blacks to have an uncontrollable urge to run away from their masters.
2: You don't change my story, don't my life.
0: All this stuff is documented. See, that's the reason why I want to quote it so you don't just think I'm coming up with something, trying to get on people. This stuff is written down in black and white. Now watch this now. Oh, it gets better. Cartwright claimed that this disease caused blacks to have an uncontrollable urge to run away from their slave masters. The treatment for this illness was whipping the devil out of them. Diesthesia aeotopus supposedly affected both mind and body. Much scientific and statistical rhetoric was used to justify slavery. One 1840 census proved that blacks living under, now, be sure your seatbelts are on. This is the nation we live in. Our present is the result of our past. The thinking, all those things were influenced by the past. Listen to this. Much scientific and statistical rhetoric was used to justify slavery. One 1840 census proved that blacks living under unnatural conditions of freedom. Listen to this now. That blacks living under unnatural conditions of freedom in the North were more prone to insanity. Dr. Edward Jarvis, a specialist in mental disorders, used this to conclude that slavery shielded blacks from some of the liabilities and dangers of active self-direction. See, this is how you have been looked at. The census was later found to be a racist facade in that many of the northern towns credited with mentally deranged blacks had no black inhabitants at all. You educated folk, you college graduates, you psychologists and psychiatrists and sociologists, listen to this. Love y'all, but listen. I want to get your attention, because this is going to blow your boat, not out of the water, off the planet. You're going to be in orbit. In 1797, the father of American psychiatry, Dr. Benjamin Rush, whose face today still adorns the sea.

It would be funny if it wasn't so sick. It would be funny if it wasn't so sick. And I apologize, I mispronounced the word. It's nigritude. Congenital disease. Your color is caused by a disease. And it derives from leprosy. Now watch this. Rush said that the only evidence of a cure was when the skin color turned white. Using disease as the reason for segregation, Rush drew the conclusion that whites should not tyrannize over blacks, for their disease should entitle them to a double portion of humanity. However, by the same token, whites should not intermarry with them, for this would tend to infect posterity with the disorder. Attempts must be made to cure the disease. Whoop, there it is. You black folk didn't know your skin color was a disease. You didn't know that, did you? Well, thank God. Watch this. Watch this. Thank God we have a God who believes in divine healing. And so he believes in the healing of disease. So black, come off of him in the name of Jesus. Come out black in Jesus' name. Be healed in the name of Jesus. I guess you don't have no faith, my brother. You still the same color. He's hoping and praying. Woo! I wonder when they're going to find a cure for it. Based on this assumption, everyone who is not white must have this disease to varying degrees. The black man's skin color is a disease. That's the best I've heard yet. If you think this is bad, let me give you another little tidbit of historical information that will definitely straighten your curly hair. Did you know that when the Constitution of the United States was originally drafted, black people were not even considered a whole person? Reading from the Constitution of the United States, under Article 1, Section 2, Number 3, it says, representatives and direct taxes. Now, this was altered by the 14th Amendment, way down from the original. But I'm talking about in the original, okay, when it was first drafted. So I want you to understand that. It doesn't say that today, but that's how it started. Okay, it says representatives and direct taxes altered by the 16th Amendment shall be apportioned among the several states which may be included within this union according to their respective numbers, which shall be determined by adding the whole number of free persons, including those bound to service for a term of years and excluding Indians not taxed, 3/5 of all other persons. That's talking about you black folk. You were considered as 3/5 of a person by your founding fathers. I don't need no father like that. I'd rather be an illegitimate child. Now, this has been altered by the 14th Amendment, so it doesn't read like that today. I'm going back to the beginning. Okay, I want you to see how it started, because the beginning is what fostered all the other things, see. There have been some changes made. The only reason they made the change is because it was protest. If nobody had protested, the things would have stayed as they were, and that meant then that was their original intent. All right, that's how we were thought of at the time of the drafting of the Constitution, 3/5 of a person. That means that in the eyes of those who formed this country, black people had very little value as persons. That is a low blow. And even though that part of the Constitution was amended, how many people after that, and even down to this present time, still think that blacks have very little value?
Not everybody, we know that. I said that 15,000 times, I'll say it again. So don't get personal on me. Devastating damage has been done to the black psyche through the years of slavery and Jim Crowism. It needs to be fixed. Now, listen to this. In the Emerge magazine, February 1997 issue, on page 44, 45, 48, and 49, I'm going to just pull these things out and read them all together, okay? There is a right-on article entitled Righting a Wrong by Laurie Robinson. The article is extremely thought-provoking. I quote, Americans have difficulty dealing with the crime of slavery, so much so that much of what is generated now in terms of the conservative atmosphere is undergirded by people who want to forget the past, who want to overthrow the responsibility for the past, who want to deny that legacy and its consequences. End of quote. Walters, this is in the same article, Walters says, this person is Ronald Walters, University of Maryland political scientist. Walters says, quote, there is a direct line in terms of the consequences many black people still suffer in America today because of slavery. End of quote. That reparations is attracting more attention comes as no surprise to some. This is the writer of the article. See, she quoted some things that others had said, and then she went on with her own storyline, okay? That reparations is attracting more attention comes as no surprise to some African-American leaders. For African-Americans, the need is obvious. Now, I'm not even going to try to pronounce this name because I know I'll mess this up. I don't have any idea how this is pronounced. So I want to give deference to the person. The name is A-I-Y-E-T-O-R-O. Says, and this person's name is A-D-J-O-A-A-I-Y-E-T-O-R-O. Is director of the National Conference of Black Lawyers. Quote, the purpose of reparations is to repair a people for a significant harm that was done to them and particularly done to them by a government. End of quote. She says, apparently this is a lady, she says, one of the issues, quoting, one of the issues that we deal with every day is that the vestiges of our enslavement and post-enslavement treatment in this country has been such that it has beat us down as a people in so many ways. Part of standing tall as a people is to say, you owe me for what you did and you need to pay. End of quote. Robert L. Woodson Sr., the conservative founder and president of the nonprofit Washington, D.C.-based National Center for Neighborhood Enterprise, couldn't disagree more. Quoting him, it's a waste of time and energy to be talking about reparations for something that happened so long ago. End of quote. He goes on to say, quote, why aren't we concentrating on going after sources of funds that represent our own money? End of quote. The author of the article goes on to say, but one reason many African Americans haven't forgotten about the promise of 40 acres and a mule is that so many other people are collecting for past wrongs. Now, I'm getting ready to read something here. You got your air sick bags with you? Do you have your air sick bags with you? This is sick! On January 12, 1865, 3 months before the Civil War officially ended, Union General William Sherman and Secretary of War Edwin M. Stanton met with 20 black ministers in a Savannah, Georgia church. The ministers told them that freed blacks needed land to sustain themselves. Sherman then produced a document
dated January 16, 1865, which designated land for African Americans. According to his special field order number 15, I quote, "The islands from Charleston south, the abandoned rice fields along the river for 30 miles back from the sea, and the country bordering the St. John's Rivers, Florida, are reserved and set apart for the settlement of the Negroes now made free by the acts of war and the proclamation of the President of the United States." End of quote. Of the 4 million newly freed blacks, about 40,000 would settle there, assuming they could become permanent owners. The original Freedmen's Bureau Act, passed by Congress on March 3rd, 1865, granted land, quote, "to every male citizen, whether refugee or freedman. As aforesaid, there shall be assigned not more than 40 acres of such land, and the person to whom it was so assigned shall be protected in the use and enjoyment of the land for the term of 3 years at any annual rent not exceeding 6% upon the value of such land. At the end of said term, or at any time during said term, the occupants of any parcels so assigned may purchase the land." End of quote. The following month, 5 days after the Confederacy surrender, President Abraham Lincoln was assassinated. His successor, Andrew Johnson, vetoed an amended Freedmen's Bureau Act in February 1866, which still called for 40 acres for loyal refugees and freedmen, but changed the terms of the Bureau's commissioner, so the Bureau's commissioner could determine the cost of rent, and returning whites could repossess their black occupied land. The Freedmen's Bureau Act, that finally became law in July 1866, made no mention of 40 acres. To the contrary, it called for restoring land about 850,000 acres of abandoned and confiscated real estate to former white owners, many of whom had been accused of being traitors to the Union and were pardoned by President Johnson. End of quote. This is history. But they didn't teach you this in school. Oh, no. They didn't teach you this. The writer of the article goes on, "I don't think black people really understand reparations," says David H. Swinton, a Harvard-trained economist and president of Historically Black Benedict College in Columbia, South Carolina. Quote, they think it's somehow radical and un-American. End of quote. Nations are paying damages for injuries and wrongdoings with land and money, making amends or giving satisfaction for a wrong or injury, as reparations is defined, is a standard practice in international law. The United Nations negotiates it. Some nations even give it without prodding from foreign governments or institutions. Now, listen to this. Yeah, Dad, blame it, I am angry. Not at you, not at any person. But this is just unfair. In 1976, Australia gave its indigenous Aborigines more than 96
6,000 square miles of land after having appropriated it during European settlements in the 18th and 19th centuries. 4 years later, Canada compensated Japanese Canadians with $230 million for World War II internment, and indigenous peoples with 673,000 square kilometers of land after 13 years of negotiations over land treaty claims. In 1995, Austria promised Jewish Holocaust survivors $25 million. And about 10,000 people have received payments of $7,000 each so far this year, the year 1997. Iraq will begin paying $300 million for every $1 billion in oil revenue to victims of the 1990 Kuwait invasion, according to terms arranged by the UN Security Council. Now, there is some truth to those who argue that the modern debate over reparations was spawned during the formation of the State of Israel, says LCCR's Henderson. Declared a state in 1948, 6 months after the United Nations voted for the partition of Palestine, Israel was forged on 8,020 square miles of land, some of which was occupied. In 1952, Germany began giving reparations to survivors of the Jewish Holocaust. By 1980, the amount totaled $58 billion in today's dollars. Reparations, in fact, is very American. Since 1971, when indigenous Alaskans received nearly 1

0: Oh, I hope I got time to get to this. You ain't heard nothing yet.
1: During the 1980s, five Native American nations were paid sums ranging from $12.3 million to $1.1 billion for stolen land and broken treaties. Talking about Indians. Most recently, the Clinton administration attempted unsuccessfully to win reparations from Cuba through the intervention of the UN Security Council for shooting down last February two civilian planes believed to have violated the nation's airspace. The Japanese-American redress movement has become a model for African-American reparations activists. Raymond Jenkins, a Detroit activist known as Reparations Ray, says, "Everybody thought it was a joke for years, thought I was a crackpot. They laughed themselves to death. And when the Japanese got their $20,000 each, then they stopped laughing." The 1988 Civil Liberties Act provided a formal apology. And this nation has the unmitigated gall, the audacity to sit in chambers and discuss whether or not they should apologize to black people for raping them for 400 years. Listen to this. Now see, we read it. All unrighteousness is sin. America is paying heavily for its sin. Japanese people who lived here in the United States, Southern California area, they shipped them out, put them in internment camps during the Second World War with Japan. After the war was over, through negotiations, they receive every person $20,000 each and a formal apology. And our government, our nation, is wondering whether or not they're deciding whether or not they should apologize for enslaving blacks in America. Now, think about this. Now, this is what I'm talking about. See, this nation is wrong. I'm sorry. This nation is wrong. Now, watch this. Listen, here's why they're wrong. Here's why they're wrong. They won't even apologize to the best citizens that they've ever had. Now, listen. It wasn't black Africans from Nigeria that flew over Pearl Harbor on December the 7th and declared war on the United States of America. Approximately 3,000 plus Americans were killed by the Japanese on the day of Pearl Harbor when Japan declared war on the United States of America. And then after that, they gave them $20,000 apiece and apology for declaring war on them. And black people have been the most loyal people to the United States. They have never, ever declared war on the United States. Never. Listen. We have been the most loyal people to this nation than any of the immigrants that ever came here. We have fought in every one of America's war and then got treated like dogs after it. And then the nation has the gall to decide whether or not we should apologize to them. Maybe we ought to declare war on them, and then maybe that'll get them to apologize. I mean, right is right, doggone it. Right is right. That's just downright criminal. We have fought in every single war. We've been butchered and destroyed and shot up and come back to this country and couldn't even get a job. Just because we were black. And you say you're going to decide whether you apologize? In God we trust. What God? Where is right? Is right. Justice is not only blind standing on the courthouse of this nation, she's brain dead.

And then some black folk got the nerve to talk about we shouldn't talk about reparations. We should let it go. Poor, simple-minded fool. Yeah. Here, listen. We don't, hear me well. And you FBI and CIA folks that are listening to this, listen well. Listen well. We are not. Watch my lips. We are not asking for anything special. We're just asking you out of the milk of human kindness and Christian love and charity, just treat us like you did the Japanese who declared war on you. Just do that. Just do that. Just do that. We don't want nothing special. Just treat us like those that declared war on you. Black folk have never declared war on you. And you talking about you're going to sit down and discuss whether you should apologize for 400 years of slavery? Oh, boy. Oh, boy. Gee, yeah, my God, I'm out of time. But stay right where you are. If this message has been a blessing to you, the announcement will tell you some very important information about how you may obtain an audio cassette of the message you just heard for your own spiritual...

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You're a strong woman. You know why I can say that? Because I've got your back.

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And who wouldn't want a man that was tall, dark, and handsome? But sweetheart, the reality is, God is love. He's the only one that can fill in those missing pieces. And since we're being honest, honey, how can you truthfully love someone else when you don't love yourself? You know, grandmother used to tell this story over and over again, and I didn't realize how important it was till I just looked in your eyes. And this is how she explained.

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0: This is John Jenkins for Teaching Missions International. Welcome to our encore broadcast of Dave's Devotion for today. In today's devotion, give thanks to God. Dave encourages us to look to Jesus for how we can approach the Father in a time of need. And now, Dave's devotion. What do you usually pray about? If we are being honest, most of us usually pray about needs. They could be our needs or they could be the needs of others. But most of us could sum up our prayers as simply asking. And there's nothing wrong with that. Jesus often told his disciples to ask. Asking was endorsed by Jesus, but he shows us there is more to prayer than asking. Today, let's listen to a familiar episode that took place during Jesus' earthly ministry. Jesus called his disciples to him and said, "I feel sorry for these people. They've been with me for 3 days and now have nothing to eat. I don't want to send them away without feeding them." The disciples asked, "Where will we find enough food in this desert to feed this crowd?" "How much bread do you have?" Jesus asked. 7 loaves, they answered, "and a few small fish." So Jesus ordered the crowd to sit down. Then he took the 7 loaves and the fish, gave thanks to God, broke them, and the disciples gave them to the people. The number of those who ate was 4,000 men, besides women and children. Matthew 15, verses 32 through 38, selected verses. My mom was not a wonderful cook, but she was a dutiful cook. Mom didn't even like to cook. In spite of that, she cooked for a family of 6 every day, and extra people were always welcome to our dinner table. We often showed up with friends, and I cannot remember a single instance when Mom said no. Our meals were usually small, but there was always enough to go around. Mom understood the secret to happiness hidden in today's passage. I've always loved this story because there's so much to learn from it. Jesus' compassion for people, the disciples' lack of faith, or Jesus' miraculous power. But I also like one that my late friend Jim McNally once shared. When faced with feeding the 4,000, Jesus took 7 loaves and a few fish and then gave thanks. He didn't pray for more. He gave thanks for what he had. Then God provided for what he needed. Jesus knew that whatever God provides will always be enough. Is your faith big enough to handle that? Not just with dinner, but how about money, health, or love? Think about a problem that's been troubling you lately. Is Jesus enough for you? Today, thank God for the life he's given you and go forward. If you need more than what you have, be thankful for who you have, and he'll provide all that is needed. And that is very good news. Thanks for listening. For full transcripts and replays of all devotions, visit teachmi.com/Dave. 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

0: 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Is it clear?
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0: And when I shout, Zoe, Zoe, you reply, Zoe, Zoe. 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

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Amen. Glory to Jesus. All right. One more. Jesus, Jesus. Release charges. Jesus, Jesus. Keep going. Release power. Baba, baba. Release charges. Daddy, daddy. Release fire. Come on. Jesus, Jesus. Release charges. Jesus, Jesus. Release power. Daddy, daddy. Release fire. Father, Baba. Release fire. Jesus, Jesus. Release charges. Jesus, Jesus.

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A Night of Worship. 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
2: 159, we believe. In 2 Samuel chapter 13, tragedy strikes David's family as Amnon's sin brings devastation and division. It reveals how unchecked desire can fracture lives and how deeply sin wounds God's people. In Acts chapter 4, verse 23 to 37, the early church responds to opposition with prayer, boldness, and radical generosity, showing what life looks like when the Holy Spirit fills a community. But Acts chapter 5, verse 1 to 11, warns with the sobering story of Ananias and Sapphira, whose deceit brings judgment. God's Spirit calls His people not to pretense, but to integrity. Psalm 71, verse 9 to 18, cries for God's sustaining presence through

Our scripture readings for today is 2 Samuel chapter 13, Acts chapter 4, verse 23 to 37, Acts chapter 5, verse 1 to 11, and Psalm 71, verse 9 to 18. This is Bishop Bonaparte.

0: Welcome to Pathway to Faith Enrichment, brought to you by the pastor and church family of Sanctuary of Praise, Mary Ann St. George's. The Sanctuary of Praise is a member church of the Pentecostal Assemblies of the West Indies. Our pastor, Reverend Philip Chase, will be sharing a word that is divinely inspired and relevant for our times. We do extend a warm invitation to you as you join us in this telecast. I am Paul Isaac for Sanctuary of Praise.
1: The anointing gives divine capacity. 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And I may say, those who are of the school of the baptized in the baptism with the Holy Ghost. The anointing gives capacity. The anointing gives ability. Gives ability.

So you do not stand in the sense of self to function, because you're going to mess up every single thing. Anything the flesh seeks to manipulate, manage, and control will be messed up. So you guard your head against ecclesiastical politics. You guard your heart against ecclesiastical politics. The greatest politicians out are pastors, you know. When time comes for election of offices and officers, we turn politicians. We begin to campaign. Or we begin to ask if you want to serve. Are you willing to serve? Now we want you to serve. Only fools will say yes. God ain't talk to you. Where are you going? Power you like so? Power you like so? This pastoral ministry is hell on earth and heaven on earth. They both go together. The pastoral ministry is hell on earth and heaven on earth. Everybody beating up on you. You know that? The anointing gives you the capacity to absorb so much, then deflect the so much off and all unto Christ. Because you cannot carry that. So when the question was asked, isn't pastoring now becoming burdensome? I said, not for me. Not for me. Not for me. I distribute labor. But if you don't be here on Sunday night to be preached to, how on earth could I put you to preach to people when you have not been preached to by them? I can't put you to go and do stuff that you're not involved in, and to come and stand to have a command over the army. And when the army sweating the tail in the field outside fighting Goliath and the Philistine, your bed snugly tuck away. Give me a break, the man. Give me a break. Give me a break. When the army is deployed and they stand to face Og, hey, understand to face Goliath, and you home sleeping on your back, and these men and women out in the field in the cold night with a sword drawn, lying on the side, having ears on the ground to hear the movement of horses' hoofs and man's foot, not sleeping, not ready, and at a watch. And your blanket over your head and wrap up around your feet, and you are demanding that you command the army. You cannot demand a command that you have not followed after order and instruction and commands. You have to love me for who I am and what I am. I tell you right now, I will not put a commander who has not been on into battle when the army is fighting for the whole year. Blood, sweat, and mud. And you taking a nice, cool, warm bath with sweet smelling soaps and snug into your comfort in your thing, and you're going to sleep. And you want to come and tell me you demand that you command armies? Which armies? Sanctuary Prison Army. We have been to war. We have fought wars. And we won the battles in the name of Jesus. Where is your blood and your sweat and your tears and your groanings and your moanings? Where are they? Where are they? Let me see your hands. Ha!
How long have you had your sword clasped in your hands that I ask you to open your hands, and you can't open your hands because your hands are fastened to the sword for years of warfare? The sword and your hand now become one with you, and you are ready to serve. Ready to serve. Ready to serve. Share you. Demand an appointment that God did not give you. Share you. I call Saul and appointed him. Then I poured oil on his head to lead the armies of Israel and bring them deliverance. Destiny was cheering Israel in the face, and a man of right stature, right power, right understanding, right knowledge, right outfit. He is required to stand to function in office, to lead,

0: worth the appointment. When the Spirit of the Lord came upon Samson, he unhinged the gate of Gaza, placed it on his back, climbed up a mountain, up the hill, and he raised the gate down, and he said to them, if you all want it, come for it. He took oxen and large carts to haul that gate to get it to be installed. One man plus God unhinged the gate and carried it up. And that is illustratively wonderful. It shows you the magnitude of the Spirit's strength in that mortal man to walk up a hill with a massive gate weighing so much. You have to be Superman. When the anointing comes upon you, you become supernatural. You run through troops, break down barriers, storm the gates of hell, and you demand that gates open up and let those souls go, and the gates are open up at your command. You jump over walls, scale walls, and land on your feet and engage in combat the adversary before you. There is much to be known about kingdom administration, management, and government. Much to be known and to be taught. And our willingness to eat and ingest the knowledge of kingdom life and kingdom administration. Lord. It is not worth telling what you can do when the anointing is on thee. You're on whole day and you are not tired because of the anointing, and you keep going and going and going without water and without food, and there is no hunger, thirst, no weariness. Because you have been given divine capacity. Give your assignment and you turn it down. Well. Give your assignment, you won't get it done. Well. Probably aid in judgment. But no, I'm not aiding judgment because of the inclusivity of the church. Which means, yes, thank you. Thank you. Which means to include any and everyone that would be willing to serve and to make themselves available or to perceive there would be a willingness to serve. Because you wish to involve almost everyone in the world, inclusive of all. I know there is a vetting process. I know there are analyses to be conducted and cross-conduct. This little nation is about to become the dominant global power. God says, now I make the appointment, I give the anointing. will guarantee the accomplishment of the mission, the assignment, and the work. Turn to your neighbor, say full cup. Say full cup. Say full cup. Full cup. It is not telling what you can accomplish under the anointing. For Samuel 10:10-11. Behold, a company of the prophets met him, and the Spirit of the Lord came upon him, and he prophesied. Saul was not a seer, nor a prophet before the anointing. He was only a natural man, divinely appointed. But now he has now become a man appointed with supernatural something and supernatural someone. Something, the power, someone, the Holy Spirit. There's something about when anointing meets anointing. Man is like the baby in the womb who just leap forward. There is a presence of an anointing. There is a presence. This man, though built strongly, tall and towering, he was also shy and timid and condescending and self-dismissive. He was self-dismissive. He dismissed himself. He considered himself not qualified for the office. But he should have understood his father had kingdom principles and kingship, because God calls him a mighty man of valor. So he had kingdom rule in him. It is passed on to him. It is passed on to him. It is passed on to him. Some of what you have is from your father's anointing and mother's anointing, not you. It's not you. Where you are today is someone's anointing. Pass on to you. The abilities, the capacity, pass it on. Comes down to you. Comes down to you. So it's good to leave inheritance behind of your anointing. It is good to leave behind an inheritance of your anointing. It may not be all, but a significant portion should be distributed. Share it around. Are you in church this morning? Are you in church this morning? Are you in God's house this morning? All what you leave in when you're dead, make sure you leave some of your anointing for your children behind. Thank you, how bad they are. And the more bad they are, it's more anointing you leave for them. Because they need more. Don't hold the curtail too tight. Don't hold the hair too tight. Don't hold that too tight. Don't hold that too tight.
1: A king was in his father. And he did not know, and his father did not know. God had to have written it into the annals of history that you and I may read of the power of the man's father and the exploits of the man's father. And out of him, God made a selection and an appointment, then anointed him.
0: We want a lot without sacrifice, and we want a lot without labor. We demand a lot. We demand a lot. We want a lot without labor, without sacrifice, without communion, without community, without oneness. No army can win any battle divided all over the place, scattered. Easy pick off by the enemy. Easy pick off. The marksman just take them off. Bam, bam, bam, bam, bam, bam, bam, bam. Fall on the ground dead. We're not a solid army. He strikes, the army absorbs, and counter strikes. Say counter strike. Counter strike. Counter strike. Gives an anointing. The anointing is not to make you feel good and to make you feel important. And it's not for you to beat your chest. The anointing is for service. The anointing is for service. The prophets filled with the Holy Ghost coming down the road, and Saul, now filled by the anointing poured upon his head, the Holy Spirit now lights upon him, and he too began prophesying, and the whole nation stands back and they ask the question, what is this that happened to Kish? What on earth going on here today? That is not Saul. True, it is not Saul. It is the anointed, no Saul, and not the Saul you have known yesterday. The Spirit of the Lord turned him into another man. A prophet now turned him into a prophet. The Spirit shall give you the gift of prophecy, and you shall prophesy. The Spirit shall give you the gift of prophecy, and you shall prophesy. Hence, I hold so strongly to believers prophesying over the lives of believers, because good things will come to pass in their lives. The church of Satan prophesies against the church of Christ, and they release word curses. We must release word blessings. Saul, no prophesies. Then there was now a saying throughout Israel, is Saul also among the prophets? Who will believe that? How come? Who gave him that office? Who gave him that position? Who gave him the authority? In whose name is he speaking? By whose authority is he speaking? By the authority of the Holy Spirit in him and upon him he speaks. We've been missing some stuff. But we live in the flesh. Big decisions in the flesh. Carnal decisions. And we miss spirit. Miss the blessings. Miss it. Tell your neighbor it's a process. Tell your neighbor again, it's a process. The anointing turns you into another person when the work needs to get done. It turns you into another person. lost in the process is consecration. God consecrates you. As it comes into my mind, let me give it to you right now. When God gives you the consecration, you cannot neglect the office. When the consecration comes, you cannot neglect the office. You cannot abdicate the position. You cannot abandon your office. Consecration means to be divinely set apart in office. What is your office? What is your appointment? Process begins. Appointment, anointing, consecration. I don't care what happened to you, who do what to you. When you are consecrated, you do not abandon your position, your post on your office. It is divinely given to you. Matters not. You don't abandon it. You stick with it. You stay with it. Well, let me tell you something. The Christian life is real nice. Christianity is sweet. Serving God is great and wonderful, and I love it, and I will not change this life for nothing else. But I tell you, so you could have some belly gripes with it. You hold your belly and you go down on your knees on the ground, and you go into a fetal position and you roll and groan. Especially when you come into the place where you are about to give birth into new experiences and ministries. And that is when hell breaks loose. It's up to the highs. Lift the elevation in the realm of the spirit, and the enemy sees what next. God is making the shift onto. He says, no, before it happens, I must strike now. That's where the anointing both accompanies and comforts you in that moment. So you need the Holy Ghost. You need the Holy Ghost. I cannot comfort you with certain comfort that you have a need. Only the Spirit of God can reach down to your deep recesses of your spirit, soul, mind, body. I cannot get there, but the Holy Ghost can, because He lives within and without. You need Him.
2: Have a home prepared where the saints.
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0: meeting your needs since 1969.
1: Said he's all those things and more. Said he's all those things and more. Can we just take a moment tonight just to worship all the things that he is to us? I gotta take it back just a little bit.

heaven, y'all. Lock out all distractions and just say, you. 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So let's tell them tonight. Say.

0: raise up the praise in the room. Hallelujah.
1: In 159, we believe, in 2 Samuel chapter 13, tragedy strikes David's family as Amnon's sin brings devastation and division. It reveals how unchecked desire can fracture lives and how deeply sin wounds God's people. In Acts chapter 4, verse 23 to 37, the early church responds to opposition with prayer, boldness, and radical generosity, showing what life looks like when the Holy Spirit fills a community. But Acts chapter 5, verse 1 to 11, warns with the sobering story of Ananias and Sapphira, whose deceit brings judgment. God's Spirit calls His people not to pretense.

falsehood and shape you into a witness of his integrity. Our scripture readings for today is 2 Samuel chapter 13, Acts chapter 4, verse 23 to 37, Acts chapter 5, verse 1 to 11, and Psalm 71, verse 9 to 18. This is Bishop Bonaparte. Pray.

0: I earned my master's degree in acting, and I earned my doctorate degree in denial. See, we women, especially us Christians, we've mastered acting. How you doing? Great! Me too! I've never had a problem in my life. I don't even need a savior. Me neither.
1: Sherry Rose Shepherd is our guest today on Focus on the Family, and she shares a story of overcoming major challenges in life and how to admit when you need help from others and from God. With Focus on the Family President Jim Daly, I'm John Fuller.
2: John, Sherry Rose Shepherd is a former beauty queen, and she won the Mrs. United States title in 1994. But by the time she achieved that honor, she had already learned that only Jesus Christ could give her the affirmation that she so desperately craved. So let's get rolling. I know the listeners will really be encouraged by her story.
1: Here's Sherry Rose Shepherd, author of the series of books called His Princess, on today's episode of Focus on the Family.
0: Well, I am honored to be in the room with so much royalty, with so many daughters of the King, so many of His princesses in one place. I think we forget who we are, don't we? We forget that we're royalty. We forget that God says, "You did not choose me, I chose you." We forget that, don't we? Well, I'm a former Mrs. United States, but my real title is misunderstood. I am a Jewish American princess that goes around the country telling people, "Jesus is my King." That's misunderstood.

especially by my Jewish family. And for those of you that don't know the difference between Miss America and Mrs. America, it's cellulite. Crown of Mrs. United States, my son was in kindergarten. And in kindergarten, the big deal is show and tell. So he couldn't wait to go to school, and he says, "Everybody, my mommy's the new queen of the country." And I came to pick Jacob up that day, no makeup on, my hair in a bun, and gray sweats. And when I don't wear makeup, I don't have a face. And I went to pick him up, and his teacher comes running down and goes, "This is so cute. Your little boy loves you so much that he actually believes you're Mrs. America." I said, "I am." She said, "You're kidding." Then I was asked if I was Miss America's mother. But you know what's sad is when someone looks at us, the daughters of the king, his princess, and says, "You're kidding. You're kidding. You're a Christian?" And they don't see who Christ is. And tonight I'm going to talk about being his princess. And I'd like to pray for you, because I have learned it is not the house we live in, the accomplishments that we have, the way that we look, the possessions that we have, the job title that we wear, that defines who we really are. It's the power of Christ in us that gives us purpose and gives us power and gives hope to a dying world. And I would like to pray for you, Ephesians 3:19-20. I pray that you would know the love of Christ, which passes knowledge, that you may be filled with the fullness of God. And now to him who is able to do exceedingly, abundantly more than we would ever dare to ask, hope, or dream for. See, I didn't become a Christian until I was 24. And as I toured the country, I have seen many Christians that love the Lord, but have never experienced exceedingly, abundantly more. At best, many of us are just hanging on to our faith for dear life, saying, "God, please get me through this." Now, I grew up in a very dysfunctional Hollywood home. My father was a disc jockey in Hollywood. My mother was an actress and a beauty queen. My parents married and divorced 3 times each. I've been a part of 5 blended families. I know what it's like to have your foundation shaken. And every time I settled into a situation, there was another divorce, another affair, another thing changed. And I grew up very angry. And I made a lot of poor choices when I was a young girl. And those poor choices turned me into a person that I didn't want to be. When I was 16, I was 60 pounds overweight. I was addicted to drugs. I was angry, and I was depressed. And if one of you had walked up to me when I was in my high school field, smoking pot, hating life, and looked at me as a Christian and said, "Guess what? He is able to do exceedingly abundantly more than you would ever dare to dream, hope, or ask for. Guess what? Someday, when you give your life to the Lord, God is going to use your pain for a purpose." I would have not believed you. See, the reason why we don't live exceedingly abundantly more than we'd ever hope to dream for is we don't really recognize who we are in Christ. We don't really understand that we really are his princess, that we really are daughters of the Most High King, and that everything we do and say can affect future generations. My motivation to not allow history to repeat itself, my motivation to say, "I don't have to be my parents. I didn't have to come from the perfect family, because I have the perfect Heavenly Father. And I can look to older, godly, wise women. I can study their lives. I can ask them questions. And I can be the mom and wife that God called me to be, regardless of my foundation. I don't have to lose." When I was 17, when I was a junior in high school, 16 and 17, I wanted to go to the prom. And no one asked me. And I paid my best friend's brother to take me. And while I was there, the homecoming king came and asked me if I was going to the beach party after the prom.
Well, I had a crush on him and thought he was the most adorable thing I'd ever saw, and that excited me. And I said, yes, I am. Why'd you ask? He goes, because you look like a whale, and you look like you belong on the beach. And I ran into the bathroom, and I looked in the mirror, and I made a promise to myself that I would never be fat or ugly or made fun of again. And I went on a mission to perfect myself physically. But that particular night, I was so broken by the things that this young man had said that when I was on the beach at the party trying to impress my friends and bury my pain, I almost OD'd on a drug overdose. I was brought home from the hospital and I went into my bathroom. And I was laying on the floor and I was crying. And my stepmother came in and she got on the floor with me and she put her arms around me. And she said, Sherry Rose, how long? How long are you going to use your past as an excuse for the choices that you're making today? Sherry Rose, you can't change your mom. Sherry Rose, you can't change your dad. You can't change your friends. You can't change the things you've already done. But if you will make the right choices from this day forward, you can change the rest of your life. In Deuteronomy 30:19, God's word says, today I have given you a choice between life and death, between blessing and cursing. I call on heaven and earth as a witness. Oh, that you would choose life. I went to school for the first time knowing from the wonderful words of my stepmom that I had a choice, that I could change. I think many...

0: All right.
1: And we're back with another episode of POV, Facts Over Noise. How y'all doing? Are we good? Are we blessed? So we're here with...
2: Remy first.
1: And
3: Vicky.
1: So, of course, before we start anything, we must pray and welcome the presence of God into anything and everything that we're doing. Amen?
2: Amen.
1: So, Brother Rem, if you can pray for us.
2: Dear God, we thank you. You

0: prayers we learn. Thank you for waking me up this morning.
1: Somebody else.
0: Yeah.
1: I mean, it could be, it could genuinely be like between you and God, but God.
0: First and foremost.
1: Hey, scholar.
0: Standing in the gap. What is standing in the gap? So it's interceding, defending, pleading with God on behalf of one day. So yeah, let's get into it.
2: For sure.
0: Mm-hmm.
2: So Malila, of course, since it's like something and something, a word and a word, let's look up the meaning so that for those of us out there who don't know what is prayer and what is intercession, we'll do the honors of Googling it for you.
0: Yes, that's it. Okay.
2: Yeah, this is a terminology we've heard before. Yes, used it many times. Amen. You know?
0: So, Sister Angel, what does Googling say?
2: So, in terms of prayer. Prayer, an address such as a petition to God or a God. Well, we believe in one God, please.
1: Amen.
2: To God in word or thought, right? A set of words used in prayer. Oh, that's an example. No problem. Mm. Prayer can also be defined as an earnest request, right? An act or practice of praying to God. A religious service consisting chiefly in prayers, often used in plural.
0: Sure.
2: Something prayed or wished for, you know. So that's what a prayer is.
1: Yeah.
0: And I like the last one, but...
1: Which one?
2: A slight chance.
0: I
1: was on ChatGPT. So,
2: of course you.
1: Listen, you have to use AI for its pros, okay? There are cons, but there are also pros.
2: Yes.
1: And it says that prayer involves different aspects. So there's worship, there's thanksgiving, there's requesting help, there's confession, and then there's meditation or reflection. So you know, a lot of people just think prayer is just like just one thing, like, but there are different aspects to it.
2: Yeah,
1: you know, because you could pray in your thoughts. You know, no one has to necessarily hear you praying for you to be praying. You know, and worship, which is more expressing your love or through singing, is also a form of prayer. So there are, you know, many different aspects to it.
2: Different ways.
0: And I think the one thing that I learned a lot in being in a Catholic school and stuff was the acts of prayer.
2: Oh yeah.
0: And I think
2: I learned that.
0: It just came to my mind, the acts of prayer.
1: I don't remember
0: adoration,
1: that.
0: Confession, thanksgiving, and supplication.
1: Oh, I went to PBC. I don't remember. Really?
2: I learned that in primary school.
1: Okay.
0: Yeah, so
1: I'm learning.
0: So I think let me just introduce acts. So I think
1: you mean?
0: Right. So acts is an acronym for
2: in which you should pray.
0: No, I'm just gonna read the sub. I'm just going to read the sub in the words. So we have A, which is adoration. We have A, which is adoration. And that is to praise the Lord for being awesome.
1: Right.
0: So normally when we start off praying, we always say, Heavenly Father, we thank you for this day.
1: Yeah, right.
0: That's like we.
2: No, you're saying it wrong.
0: Oh, sorry.
2: How does actually
1: start off
2: in most churches?
1: Oh boy, here we go.
2: Not most churches, no. Let me not say that. But how, you know, some people when they start off and they, yes, Lord God Father,
0: thank
2: Heavenly
0: you.
2: Leader of the heavenly hope. You know how they start up. You know they real
1: exalted.
2: You know they well exalted. That's what they know. But it's true.
1: Yes.
2: And it's true.
0: Yeah. So that's how we start off, the A. That's the adoration.
1: Okay.
0: Then we have the confession, which is the C. Now, the confession part of prayer is where we go, Lord. So we're starting off, Lord, we thank you for this week. God, I know I wasn't so good this week. I know I drink a liquor rum, but you know, I wanna still, you know, come to you today, and you know, and then we come into the tea, which is Thanksgiving. Thank you for waking me up this morning. I know I drink my rum last night, but you still wake me up. So I thank you for that.
1: Hey, this rum really you for have
0: that.
1: You going.
0: For you. And then the S, supplication. So let me put it in our whole prayer now. Let me use the example of rum. So Isaac chronic drinker. Let me say Isaac chronic drinker, right?
1: God forbid.
0: Come now. Holy Host, Father, well, thank you for waking me up this morning. God, you are Lord. I know I drink the rum last night. I know. But I thank you for waking me up this morning.
2: Right.
0: And Lord, the supplication.
2: Yeah.
0: I know I drink the rum, but I'm going to drink it again. Forgive. So I'm asking you to wake me up tomorrow again.
2: Yes, so that's basically act.
1: Hey,
2: but you know,
1: I've never heard of this.
2: For real?
1: Yeah, I actually didn't know that was a thing.
2: We're gonna make a quick pause, really quick. So just keep thinking about acts, you know, while we pause, and maybe pray, you know, in the order of acts.
1: Actually, the Bible says pray without season.
2: Pray without season.
1: So pray, yes, please. Pray right now.
2: Let's pray right now. We'll be back.

0: My bad. So yeah, I gave the example of when I was, let's say I was a drunken man, God forbid, and how the drunk men, they wake up, they say, thank you God for waking me up, then they drink and then God wakes them up again, and then they go back doing the same thing over and over. And but they do pray. They have the entire order of what to pray, but it's what they pray for.
1: Sure, right? Sure.
0: And earlier we read the definition of prayer, but I just want to see what the Bible, or introduce our first scripture of what the Bible has to say about prayer. Amen. So if you could turn to Matthew 6 verse 6 to 13. Yeah, let me see what the Bible has to say.
1: Of course.
0: About prayer. So would you like me to read, or would you like to read?
2: Yeah, I'm capable of reading.
0: Okay, great.
2: Matthew 6:6.
0: Yeah.
2: KJV.
0: Mm-hmm.
2: But thou, when thou prayest, enter into thy closet, and when thou hast shut thy door, pray to thy Father which is in secret, and thy Father which seeth in secret shall reward thee openly.
0: Amen.
2: But when ye pray, use not vain repetitions as the heathen do, for they think that they shall be heard for their much speaking.
3: Be not ye therefore like unto them, for your Father knoweth what things ye have need of before ye ask him. After this manner, therefore, pray ye, our Father which art in heaven, hallowed be thy name, thy kingdom come, thy will be done in earth as it is in heaven. Give us this day our daily bread, and forgive us our debts as we forgive our debtors. And lead us not into temptation, but deliver us from evil. For thine is the kingdom and the power and the glory forever. Amen.
0: Amen. And I really like verse 9, because a lot of us, we think that the axe is the way to go. But sometimes, not all the times, it needs to be in that specific order, because God literally gave us the order. In the NLT version, verse 9 says, pray like this.
1: Yeah, an instruction.
0: This is literally how the Bible tells us to pray.
3: Yeah.
0: So, I mean, as Christians and as even as being in the world, this was one of the first prayer that we learned.
1: That we were taught, yeah.
0: And up to this day, we may still know it by heart.
1: It's true.
0: And this is something that I realize in the Bible. Anytime there is an instruction given, we tend to remember it more than us remembering, let me say, the acts. Because we couldn't recite the whole acts without researching it. Because that's exactly, some of us didn't even know it.
1: Yeah.
0: But when God gives us a direct instruction, it is there for us to follow and
1: tend to be something that it's even taught throughout the generation.
0: Amen.
1: So what do you guys think?
3: Jesus gave the blueprint, you know.
0: Yeah.
3: When the disciples didn't know what to pray, he literally just told them what to pray.
1: True.
3: So I mean, we have it there. It's just whether or not we actually do
1: it into practice.
3: Yeah. It's more about, you know, actually praying. Of course, we all know prayer is good. We all know to pray, but do we actually pray?
1: That's and then if we pray, what type of prayers
3: are you praying?
1: Yeah.
3: What are you praying? Are you confessing your sins unto God? Which is one of the things that we should all do.
1: Always do.
3: We should do it more than once a day. We should
1: for,
3: do it constantly.
1: For sure.
3: Every single day. So yeah.
0: And even that too, with bringing our request to God. Growing up, how did we learn to pray? Because we didn't learn to come to God with a clean heart to pray, or to be a vessel that God will actually accept our prayers, because we didn't know nothing about that. We just know to pray.
1: That's true.
0: So in terms of us now growing spiritually, do we now change the way that we pray, and where do we find how to properly pray now?
1: Oh, for sure.
0: Because we just read in Matthew 6, right? That God told us in the sinner's prayer, in the Our Father, he has something here. So it says, forgive us of our sins as we have forgiven those who sinned against us, right? That's the NLT version.
3: Yeah.
0: Now, we don't
4: we didn't learn to say that every time we were going to pray.
0: Mm. True. Mm.
4: But this is God's example. Yeah, so why is it that sometimes when we are taught, they leave out the biggest parts for us as children?
3: I think it's like explanation. Because like, okay, you would learn to say the prayer, but they won't teach you what the words mean. Like, what does hallowed be thy name mean?
5: A few years ago, I don't know what hallowed mean. Hallowed is just a variation of the word holy, holy is his name. That's what it means. Exactly. No, for real.
3: So, I think it comes with, like, explanation. And that's to go with like, a lot of different things. Mm-hmm. Like, as children, you will hear different things, but maybe your parent may not explain it to you in depth so that you could fully understand. I mean, yeah, you're young, but still, especially when it comes to prayer, like when it comes to your spiritual life, it's important to actually explain what these things mean. Even if you could break it down in a way that a child could understand.
5: Yeah.
3: Like, it would help, because I was never like explained, like nobody ever explained the prayer, like the words in these prayer for me, is until I grew older, and then, you know, I started to take Christ more serious, is when I actually started to fully understand what these words mean. So I think it's like explanation.
0: And you know, I think this is actually why a lot of children grow out of prayer and they grow out of spirituality.
5: Yeah, because they don't have the understanding.
0: We don't have explanation. Because I was talking to Angel the other day. Anytime our parents tell us to not do something, sometimes they never give us a reason why.
5: Yeah,
0: they just say, don't do it because this happened to us and this might happen to you. And sometimes they might not even say all of that. They might just say, don't do it. Because I say, don't do it.
5: Yeah, that's normally the...
0: But
5: yeah.
0: If we really got the explanation as to why we shouldn't do it, or as to what beliefs they have behind doing something or not doing something, then I believe we would have actually sticked with it. If we know that they were serving God not because they was just serving God, if we know that they were serving God because he is the author and the finisher of all things, then maybe we would have sticked it. Not just being forced to go to church.
5: True, because I was actually going to bring up something like that. You know, when, you know, all remember the game when he was younger that we used to play? Pass the Secret.
3: Yeah.
5: Right? Pass on the message, pass the secret. Right. Whatever you call it, right? So it's like, the person starts off, let's use the person, the initial person with the secret. Let's say that they're God. And the different people who the message is going to, let's use the different people, call them generations, right? So God gave a message, and not necessarily everybody like to read a manual or like to go to the book itself. I realize that about us. I don't want to talk too in general, but like us as Grenadians, we move a lot based on hearsay.
3: Yeah,
5: right,
3: that's true.
5: So it's based on what the great great great grandparents, and then it come down. People might add one or two thing just to make it easier for it to transfer to other people, to transfer the message, might take out a one two thing.
3: Yeah.
5: And you realize like in the game the message is always changed. It's changed, right?
3: Yeah,
4: but it's clear.
5: No, was that?
4: Unless it's clear.
5: That's true. It's always had that one person that has been like, what you say?
3: Nah,
5: repeat it again.
3: I feel like every time I play that game, the message has never stayed the same.
5: Most times like, it never stays the same.
3: For me, I mean, my experience with the game.
4: But what if it was just one word?
3: If it's one word, and you told me you can't transfer one word to eight people, I don't know.
4: Hey,
3: there's a problem.
4: because I mean, that's different people's experience. I think there was only one time that I played that game and I actually got the right message. But I mean, then that I would say that's like point of view as well. Because if the message is clear enough, for example, I like red. Instead of a whole long 206 syllables, you know, the water red, the Red Sea, Jesus part the Red Sea, Moses is the Red Sea. You know, like,
5: but then sometimes we have to accept it. Sometimes we just who doesn't listen.
4: True.
3: Yeah.
5: No, it's true, because the person will say, I like red, tutus, the message on say, I like bed. And then tutus were the last person. Because you see, what has happened when we miss hair, we don't want to go back and ask that question. We go miss hair and then try to use our understanding instead of trying to seek a better understanding.
3: Yeah.
5: You understand? We would try to use our understanding, our rationalization. That's not a word, Charlie. I use our logic, right? To make sense of the thing that we didn't understand before. So,
3: yo, you need to take it back to secondary school with that one, because, you know. I'm sorry.
5: Come on, man.
3: Oh, no.
5: I was really trying to hold in.
3: I need to do that in convent.